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5: 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Good evening, I'm Wesley Early. Also tonight, federal officials hear directly from tribal leaders in Bethel about the response to ex-Typhoon Halong.
6: We cannot keep responding to Arctic typhoons and other disasters with a patchwork system.
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5: The U.S. Marine Corps doesn't have a big presence in Alaska, but that presence is expanding. Here's retired Marine U.S. Senator Dan Sullivan.
9: This is something that Marine Corps Alaska, we've all been working on for a long, long time, and it's really exciting.
5: The Corps announced two new initiatives last week that will bring more Marines north to Alaska, some on a rotating basis and others more permanently. It's unclear so far how many personnel will be included in the plan. Sullivan spoke of it as a first step.
9: The new unit that will be coming, the Anglico unit, it's not a big unit, but it's a start.
5: Anglico stands for Air Naval Gunfire Liaison Company. Its role is to coordinate with non-Marine forces to support military strikes. Sullivan used to command the 6th Anglico, a part of which will be setting up at J-Bear in the next fiscal year. The two new units are a permanent detachment of Marine reservists at Joint Base Elmendorf-Richardson and a rotational planning force for Arctic exercises. Sullivan made the announcement in Fairbanks with a Marine Lieutenant General at his side. Sullivan has advocated for expanding military units of all types in Alaska, but he's especially fond of the Marine Corps, in which he served as a reservist until 2024. Sullivan was an active duty Marine from 1993. To 1997. As Marine Captain Stephen Keenan explained it, it'll be a permanent detachment of Marine reservists. The Marine Corps' new rotational force is intended to support Marines participating in joint military exercises in Alaska. Keenan says it'll be an advanced team to help set up training before other Marines arrive and coordinate during exercises.
10: Somebody who's dedicated to planning and getting integrated with the joint force is the real value that provides, that extra structure behind the exercise planning and exercise involvement we were already doing.
5: Some 350 Marines were part of this year's Arctic Edge exercise. As the war in Iran stretches on, many veterans are reflecting on past wars and weighing the risks ahead. Shelby Herbert spoke to some of them in Fairbanks. As she reports for the Alaska Desk, they're responding to the new war in the Middle East with a mix of concern, skepticism, and caution.
11: In 1979, Fairbanks Army veteran Daryl Frank packed his bags for a deployment to Iran that never came. He was part of the Division Ready Force at Fort Bragg, North Carolina. His unit was preparing to parachute into the Middle East during the Iran hostage crisis.
4: We had all our gear ready, and we got the call to go to the airport, and they took us into this area with barbed wire and armed guards walking around it so nobody would run away. Either way, it would have been a battle. So anyway, we signed up for it, and we were like, yeah, this is what we've been training for.
11: The orders got called off. The hostages eventually were released, but the crisis marked a new era of hostility between the U.S. and Iran's then-new theocratic government. Daryl Frank is now retired from the Army and is the president of the Alaska Native Veterans Association. As he sipped coffee at the River City Cafe in Fairbanks, he said today's service members are facing a much more advanced Iranian military.
4: All through the years, they've acquired these weapons and whatnot. They didn't have the missile technology back then, nor guided missiles or anything like that.
11: Frank says his thoughts lie with the service members deployed to the area. He hopes they come home safely, with their heads held high, and without what he calls a moral injury.
4: You go in there knowing that that's what you signed up for, and no regrets going into a strange land. But it's a hell of a lot better than staying here and fighting it on your homeland, which is eventually going to happen one of these days.
11: Alaska has the largest concentration of veterans in the country, and Alaska Natives have the highest rate of service among any demographic. But sometimes it's a complicated relationship with the United States government. Some Alaska Natives joined the military decades ago, after growing up in boarding schools intended to forcibly assimilate them.
12: We as Alaska Native people are still dealing with that, still recovering from that.
11: Alaska Native Veterans Association member Hugh Walker served in the Navy in the 70s. He says getting separated from his family and culture as a kid informs his feelings about the Iran war and about President Trump.
12: I just think it's a racist war. Not only that, but, you know, with these immigration policy, mostly brown people. And that really affects me because I'm a product of the boarding home.
11: At a Fairbanks No Kings rally in March, veteran Scott Justison weaved through the crowd, dressed in his old Army camouflage and a T-Rex mask, handing out copies of his zine, The American Regressive. He served from 2005 to 2012. And deployed to Iraq.
13: Well, I joined under the George W. Bush administration after we had already invaded Iraq. And I wanted to learn about the human side of the military. There's a tendency on one side to dehumanize the members of the military as though they're kind of, I don't know, beasts that want to go out and commit violence.
11: He opposes the war in Iran and knows it isn't popular with Americans. But he hopes people don't take it out on the troops.
13: So some of my friends are in there because they have family, they have debt. You're not going to just quit based on your values if you're entrenched in debt and stuff. And so they try to make the best of it in a day-to-day compromise, like we all do in one capacity or another.
11: Though President Trump has declared the Iran war over, thousands of U.S. troops who deployed to the region remain there. Justison says he fears the war in Iran could become another years-long Middle Eastern entanglement, just like the war he served in. Reporting in Fairbanks, I'm Shelby Herbert.
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5: A bill that seeks to make it easier for Alaskans to repair consumer electronics cleared the state Senate today and is on its way to the House. Senate Bill 111 is known as the Consumer Digital Right to Repair Act. It would require electronics manufacturers to provide parts, documentation, and tools to Alaskans looking to fix things like broken cell phones, laptops, security cameras, and baby monitors. They'd be required to sell those to individuals and independent repair shops on the same terms they give manufacturer-authorized service providers. Bill sponsor Senator Forrest Dunbar, an Anchorage Democrat, says hundreds of Alaskans sent postcards urging legislators to support the bill. He says far too often, companies make it difficult or expensive for anyone but an authorized technician to work on their products, and they wind up in landfills.
16: Declining repairability is not caused by alleged technical problems inherent to modern products. It is a choice made by some manufacturers to exert control and extract profits beyond the initial sale.
5: The bill is limited to consumer electronics, so it doesn't cover things like cars, snow machines, farm equipment, or medical devices. Dunbar says he wishes the Senate would have supported a broader approach. During hearings on the bill, advocates pointed to tactics employed by manufacturers like John Deere that limit farmers' ability to repair their own tractors or combines. But legislators pared back the bill after pressure from Alaska-based power sports and heavy equipment dealers who said it would hurt their business model. Tech industry groups also opposed the bill, saying unauthorized repairs could be low quality or introduce security risks. Senator Mike Cronk, a Tok Republican and the Senate's minority leader, says he's concerned the bill could have unintended consequences.
17: Alaskans are relatively dropping the bucket compared to the markets here, and I don't really want to be, you know, punishing the manufacturers for being up here and maybe even removing products from us.
5: Others were skeptical of Cronk's concern that manufacturers would pull their products from the Alaska market, given that 12 other states have similar laws on the books. The bill passed the Senate 15-5 with Minority Republican Fairbanks Senator Rob Myers joining all of the bipartisan majority in support. The House Labor and Commerce Committee plans to hear the Right to Repair bill in the coming days. The legislative session's constitutional deadline to adjourn is May 20th, just over a week away. Huna Totem Corporation officials say it's full steam ahead with plans to open downtown Juneau's fifth cruise ship dock by 2028. That's despite unexpected delays and price hikes that could scale down the project. Susan Bell with the Alaska Native Village Corporation spoke at a Juneau Chamber of Commerce luncheon on Thursday. She gave an update on Auk Landing, the corporation's $150 million cruise ship dock and waterfront development project. The Juneau Planning Commission approved conditional use permits for the development in 2023, and the Juneau Assembly approved a tidelands lease for it last year. The dock will be located in Gastineau Channel off Egan Drive next to Juneau's U.S. Coast Guard Station. The dock has been a contentious topic among the community since Huna Totem first proposed it. Norwegian Cruise Line donated the $20 million property to the corporation in 2022. Bell says the new dock will help spread out tourism's impact on the downtown area.
18: So it really, really, really will reduce the vehicular congestion in the downtown area. But it's also very, very walkable right into town, downtown shops, downtown attractions. So, you know, just by its sheer location, it does something to help address one of the biggest concerns our residents have, which is vehicular congestion.
5: Some critics argue the opposite. Bell says residents might see changes to the project since it was originally approved. Construction delays, tariffs on steel, and market volatility have the corporation considering modifying its plan to reduce costs. Changes could require Huna Totem to return to the Planning Commission for updated permitting approval, potentially opening the door to further project delays.
18: Costs have escalated since 2023. There was a time when our website said we were going to be open in 2025, and it makes our heart ache a little bit every time we change that date on the website.
5: For now, Bell says construction is slated to begin next summer. Juneau's local Alaska Native corporation, Gold Belt Incorporated, is likewise proposing another new cruise ship port on the backside of Douglas Island. It submitted a conditional use permit application to the city in February. That project will still need approval from the Planning Commission and the Juneau Assembly. Meanwhile, the Senate Committee on Indian Affairs and Chair U.S. Senator Lisa Murkowski visited Bethel last week to hear directly from tribal leaders and agency heads about the federal government's response to ex-Typhoon Halong and the path forward. As KYUK's Evan Erickson reports, testimony showed an immediate need for better planning and cooperation between tribes and agencies.
19: Senator Murkowski began Wednesday's hearing with an acknowledgement that life still isn't easy for 1,200 people that remain displaced after ex-Typhoon Halong.
20: We can understand that in the chaos immediately after a disaster, that communication can be challenged. But 6 months after a disaster, we should be doing a better job.
19: Tribal leaders and agency heads agree. In testimony, Thaddeus Tikiun Jr., chair of the Association of Village Council Presidents, called for tribes to play a greater role.
6: We cannot keep responding to Arctic typhoons and other disasters with a patchwork system and expect it to work. We need a tribally led, region-wide emergency response structure built for Western Alaska.
19: Tikiun Jr. said the ideal system would make Bethel a hub for 5 regional response centers and would require permanent funding from the federal government. He summed up the lengthy title of Wednesday's hearing with a popular Yupik expression,
6: "Upigafluta," which means let's be ready.
19: For numerous communities, last October's storm sped up the clock on existing threats of erosion and decaying infrastructure. In the hardest-hit villages of Quigilingok and Kipnuk, it amplified and clarified calls for relocation. But as Murkowski said, rural communities face a maze of agencies, programs, and funding streams to get help. Jocelyn Fenton, director of the independent federal agency, the Denali Commission, said that a competitive grant system that requires technical expertise to obtain funding is not a fit for rural Alaska.
21: That ends up focusing on the best grant writers and not the communities that have the most risk.
19: Fenton said the Denali Commission could alleviate this situation as the lead coordinator between tribes, the state, and the federal government. She said the agency lacks the legal authority, but that its broad abilities to look at all of the systems that keep rural communities viable could make it a, quote, silver bullet for Alaska. Natasha Singh, who heads the Alaska Native Tribal Health Consortium, said she agrees that the Denali Commission is well positioned.
22: I also think there is likely a role for the Bureau of Indian Affairs given its trust responsibility to Alaska Native people.
19: The BIA's Assistant Secretary for Indian Affairs, Billy Kirkland, sat alongside Murkowski through hours of testimony in Bethel and in a corresponding hearing in Anchorage the day before. Kirkland said the BIA is set to announce new tribal resiliency grants that would be a continuation of a program that distributed millions of dollars to Alaska tribes in the final days of the Biden administration. Kirkland told the crowd gathered at the Yukon-Kuskokwim Health Corporation Hospital on Wednesday that his agency is here to help.
23: We want to partner in that relocation. We know that there are some roadblocks to that in terms of getting the land. We want to, at the department tier, we're here to help with them.
19: In a listening session that followed the hearing, more than 20 tribal leaders from across the Yukon-Kuskokwim Delta described immediate infrastructure needs, severe erosion, and environmental contamination in their communities. Chifornik Tribal President Janet Eric said the struggle to capture funding can harm local cooperation.
24: Community leadership tries over and over for support and help, and we end up piecemealing and putting together what little money that we get after fighting over with our neighbors and our other families.
19: In response to last October's storms, FEMA says it has awarded more than $60 million in public and individual assistance. But Chelista Corporation CEO Andrew Guy said that emergency funds to shore up flood-impacted communities have been misspent.
25: It is neither efficient nor humane to repeatedly spend federal dollars rebuilding in locations that are becoming uninhabitable.
19: The massive public safety impacts of Halong were compounded by forecasting difficulties. By the time a change in the storm's track and intensity was confirmed, it was too late for communities in the crosshairs to adequately prepare. Fenton with the Denali Commission applauded recent federal moves to upgrade and add weather stations in rural Alaska, but she said monitoring alone is not enough.
21: A forecast does not save lives unless communities can act upon it. That requires communications redundancy, hardened power systems, backup generators, regional fuel security, and requires transportation systems capable of operating when conditions deteriorate.
19: 4 hours of testimony at Wednesday's hearing offered no easy answers, but Murkowski said it's important to put all of it on the congressional record.
0: The comments that have been shared today was not just designed to make a committee record longer. They are truly designed to help inform us as we move forward.
19: The immediate next steps for the people of Western Alaska are uncertain. A looming fuel crisis driven by the war in Iran could set back a process of recovery and preparedness that residents say is already long overdue. But as Tikyun Jr. explained, people can get ready. In Bethel, I'm Evan Erickson.
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2: I have punch needles, embroidery hoops, I have stuff for felting. I have a couple things for loom and weaving, and then I have a whole selection of fabric and the associated accessories.
3: Martinson is an avid crocheter, and her grandmother is a quilter. She says the idea for the store came out of that love of crafting. This also isn't Martinson's first foray into being a business owner. She also has her own legal practice.
2: The legal world is rough in, all the ways that you could predict it to be. And so I was doing a lot of crochet in my off time. And I thought, well, why don't I make that also be part of my business world as well?
3: The local hardware store has some craft supplies, but it's a limited selection. Many crafters will choose to stuff their suitcases full of supplies when they travel or buy online. Members of Petersburg's Quilting Guild say it's a big deal for them to have a place in town to shop for supplies. The quilters say they've built great relationships with other Alaska fabric stores that will ship to town. But Sally Dwyer says buying online can make it hard to know if you're getting the right color.
8: I needed three greens that graduated nicely, but from pretty light to pretty dark. But when you've got 500 greens in front of you, how do you know which one you're picking without being there?
3: And quilter Susan Holmes says nothing beats being able to actually touch a fabric and feel the quality in person. She says it's exciting to have a place that so many crafters in the community can go to without having to wait.
9: I think it's just fun to think that that people can get excited, and maybe you stop a project because you don't have the floss, or maybe you're a knitter or you're a crocheter and you just don't have the colors. But to know that that there's now a place, another place to go and look, to check to see if the supplies you need would be there.
3: And while neither quilter has visited Tangled Thread yet, they say they're happy to have the space in town. In Petersburg, I'm Taylor Heckert.
5: Like many schools, the Unalaska City School District offers a variety of extracurricular sports and activities, from basketball to jazz band and Spanish club. Kids stay busy on the island most of the year. Despite having many options for after-school programming, students and staff recently launched a chess club. The new program has drawn students from all ages in the middle and high school building from 5th to 12th grade. KUCB's Maggie Nelson reports the club is a happy coincidence, sparked by one teacher and a now international chess champ.
4: Groups of Unalaska students gather around desks in a high school classroom after school. It's quiet except for some light chatter and a few giggles every now and then. If you listen closely, you'll hear a soft, frequent clicking among the voices. That's a chess timer, or clock. It helps ensure neither player takes too long. If one player runs out of time, it could mean they lose the match. This afternoon, over a dozen kids from around 8th grade up to 12th shuffle from desk to desk, hunched over boards. They're all here for one thing, chess.
10: You gotta advance.
4: Harbor Ray Herring is a senior. He's playing his younger sister, Honor Herring. She's a freshman.
12: Is that what it takes to win chess? Wisdom?
10: I would actually say extremely not. It takes a lot of innate talent.
12: Innate?
10: And practice.
12: Harbor, stop using weird words.
10: I gotta use big words.
4: The siblings say they've played chess at home a little, but not as much as they have at the new after-school club. Honor says she likes having options for extracurricular activities at the small school. She's also a fan of the laid-back environment.
13: I think that an activity like this where everyone can come and participate, and it's not a very, like, set-in-stone thing. Like, you don't have the commitment, you don't have to go every week. Mm-hmm. It's, like, just, like, having fun, come and have fun.
4: The new club started around the holiday break this academic year. So far, it's pretty nonchalant, like Honor says. She doesn't have plans for formal competitions and says she's not really at the level yet to compete in a tournament.
13: Probably not me. Over there in the red, she can't.
4: Honor points to a student across the room with a smile on her face, quietly coaching a peer as they both shift their chess pieces over the checkered board.
14: My name is Aisha Bacalzo.
4: Bacalzo moved to Unalaska from the Philippines at the beginning of this school year. She says she was required to learn the game for a PE class in second grade.
14: After that, I just started loving it.
4: Bacalzo, who is a senior now, has been competing since she was in the fourth grade.
14: And until last year, I've been playing tournaments in the Philippines.
4: And winning some, she says. Unfortunately for Bacalzo, Unalaska doesn't have a chess team and didn't have any type of chess program until recently when she and her math teacher, Kyle Holloway, unexpectedly started one up.
14: I was about to talk with Mr. Holloway about something in math, and then I saw the chessboard from across the room, and I asked him if he plays, and he said yeah.
4: Holloway says interest picked up pretty naturally from there.
15: And over the coming weeks, it was just with only two chess boards is all I had in here, but almost every day at lunch, there were different kids or more and more kids showing up to watch or play a little bit.
4: He's been teaching math and science in Unalaska for about a decade. He's headed a few other clubs and activities, but he says this one has sparked quite a bit of participation, and from kids as young as fifth grade. He says he hopes he can continue to foster that excitement.
15: I figure it's really fun to start a program and see like real excitement sustained and be able to grow it. That's kind of what I hope happens.
4: Holloway says they're planning to pick back up again next year, and students are already hoping to hold a community-wide tournament. Unalaska's reigning champ, Bacalzo, is graduating soon and won't be in attendance, but she says she hopes she can find a new chess community at college in the fall.
10: Also, you put yourself into check.
4: Reporting for KUCB, I'm Maggie Nelson.
10: Dad is also check.
5: And that's all for this edition of Alaska News Nightly. 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We had reports tonight from Liz Ruskin in Washington, D.C., Shelby Herbert in Fairbanks, Eric Stone and Clarice Larson in Juneau, Evan Erickson in Bethel, Taylor Heckert in Petersburg, and Maggie Nelson in Unalaska. 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Our audio engineer is Crystal Hyde. Kirsten Dobroth is our producer. And I'm Wesley Early. Good night.

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2: 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Why?
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4: Live from NPR News, I'm Giles Snyder. The Iran war has disrupted energy markets for more than 10 weeks. Now President Trump says he wants to temporarily suspend the federal gas tax. NPR's Danielle Kurtzleben reports on Trump's latest response to surging prices at the pump.
5: Suspending the gas tax would require an act of Congress. Currently, the tax is 18.3 cents per gallon of gas and 24.3 cents on diesel. The potential suspension is an acknowledgement from the White House of the toll that high gas prices have taken on American consumers. The latest NPR PBS News Marist poll found that 8 in 10 Americans say gas prices are straining their budgets, and that 63% say those price increases are Trump's fault. Regular gasoline cost just under $3 per gallon before the U.S. bombed Iran. Now it costs 50% more at $4.52, according to AAA. Danielle Kurtzleben, NPR News, The White House.
4: President Trump cannot act to suspend the federal gas tax on his own. He would need to seek congressional approval. Lawmakers from both parties have pushed for such a move, though. Republican Senator John Hoeven of North Dakota.
6: Yeah, you know, I would, and I think others would. But what's going to make the real difference is what I just described. Again, getting control of the Strait of Hormuz.
4: Massachusetts Democratic Senator Elizabeth Warren said Monday that Republicans could help cut the cost of gas if they would use the War Powers Act to rein in President Trump. The federal tax is currently set at just over 18 cents per gallon on gasoline and roughly 24 cents per gallon on diesel fuel. President Trump is to leave for a trip to China Tuesday. The White House says the focus of his trip is keeping trade stable, but the Iran war will likely loom in the background. China, a major buyer of Iranian oil. At the White House on Monday, Trump called Iran's response to the U.S. proposal to end the war garbage and set the ceasefires on life support. 18 Americans aboard a cruise ship hit with a hantavirus outbreak have returned to the U.S. As NPR's Ping Fong reports, they're staying in specialized facilities for observation and treatment.
7: U.S. cruise passengers arrived at the University of Nebraska Medical Center, home to a federally funded quarantine unit. Dr. Michael Wadman oversees the facilities in which 15 passengers who don't have symptoms are quarantining.
8: The 15 that were welcomed here were in good shape. They were in good spirits. They definitely were tired and needed some rest, so we did a quick assessment.
7: One passenger, who tested mildly positive for hantavirus, is staying in a higher-level biocontainment unit, and two passengers were sent to Atlanta, a couple in which one person has symptoms. They're staying in biocontainment at Emory University. Health officials said the passengers would be monitored for symptoms over 42 days, though after an initial assessment, some may do it from home. Ping Huang, NPR News.
4: And you're listening to NPR News. The U.S. Supreme Court has temporarily extended access to the abortion medication mifepristone. The order allows women seeking abortions to continue obtaining mifepristone at pharmacies or through the mail without an in-person visit to a doctor at least through Thursday, while the court considers whether to allow restrictions imposed by a federal appeals court to take effect. The Trump administration's State Department did not participate in a UN forum last week about international migration. NPR's Michelle Kellerman reports on how the administration is trying to redefine refugee issues.
9: UN member states met last week to recommit themselves to what's known as the Global Compact for Safe, Orderly, and Regular Migration. But the U.S. State Department says its goal is not to manage migration, but to foster what it calls re-migration, that is, getting migrants to leave the U.S. and return to their home countries. In a statement, the department also accuses the U.N. of trying to advocate for and facilitate, quote, replacement immigration in the U.S. The State Department did not explain what that means, though the language echoes that of the white nationalist Great Replacement Theory. Michelle Kellerman, NPR News, the State Department.
4: Following Monday's rally on Wall Street, shares in Asia are mixed. Stocks in Tokyo and Hong Kong are up, but they're declining in Seoul, Sydney, and Shanghai. South Korea's benchmark is down more than 1% on profit-taking. Oil prices are steady at around $104 per barrel. I'm Giles Snyder. 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
11: Hey there, it's Stephen Dubner. We recently made a three-part series about an almost 300-year-old oratorio that still has a grip on a lot of people today, Handel's Messiah. During our reporting, we spent some time with the New York Philharmonic as they rehearsed and performed Messiah. One day, our producer, Zach Lipinski, heard about a future Philharmonic oratorio called The Wealth of Nations. You may recognize that title. It is a book published in 1776 by the Scotsman Adam Smith, who is widely seen as the father of modern economics, and some people consider The Wealth of Nations a sacred text of capitalism. This new Wealth of Nations oratorio was apparently inspired by Messiah, a musical story using artfully rearranged text from historical sources. Here is the weird thing. We once made a three-part series about Adam Smith, too. So hearing about an Adam Smith Wealth of Nations Messiah mashup felt like one of those moments where your AI feeds you something a little too spot on. This would be a world premiere conducted by the Venezuelan-born superstar Gustavo Dudamel, and the composer was named David Lang. Maybe you have heard of David Lang, but I hadn't, so I asked my HomePod to play some David Lang, and here's what came out.

0: This is a piece called Just. The lyrics are drawn from Song of Songs, a book of love poems in the Hebrew Bible. This music mesmerized me. I wanted to know more about the person who could write something like that. Turns out that David Lang, in the small world of contemporary classical music, is a big deal. He has won a Pulitzer Prize and a Grammy. He teaches composition at Yale. I found an online lecture where Lang was talking about his composing career. He was so interesting and disarming and well-read that I immediately wanted to hear this new Wealth of Nations, but it didn't exist yet. So I decided to follow the process as Lang finished writing the piece and as it made its way to the New York Philharmonic. By the time I first spoke with David Lang, he had finished writing Wealth of Nations, the score had been distributed, and rehearsals would start soon.
1: I really have nothing to do. It's really the shockingly most empty period of my life. I'm just sitting around nervous because I go up and down thinking that I did something that I'm really proud of. And I'm also unaware of all of the titanic errors that I may have made that I will only have 5 minutes to fix.
0: Let's step back for a minute. How did this piece come to be commissioned?
1: This piece actually started with another piece. I did a project called Prisoner of the State for the New York Philharmonic, where I rewrote Beethoven's opera Fidelio. I took out the love story and all the comic elements, and I just left the prison story. It was really fun, and it was a really successful project, which they really liked. So, of course, I went in and I said, I really am happy that you like this project. And, you know, I have another project to make a piece out of The Wealth of Nations.
0: Had you already read the book?
1: I wasn't going to read the book unless I had a gig to read the book.
0: It's a long book.
1: It's a long book.
0: And it's, you know, 18th century language.
1: The language is very hard, and there's a lot of stuff that I wouldn't have read if I wasn't reading it for purpose.
0: So what was the experience reading it for you then, once you had a purpose?
1: Then it was really exciting because I started trying to figure out what the themes were that resonated with me. One of the original ideas was that I would compare this to Handel's Messiah, because mine is an oratorio about a serious book as a popular entertainment for a general audience, which the Messiah is as well. And so my first reading of The Wealth of Nations was reading for every incidents I could find of sheep, because sheep play a prominent role in the Messiah. And I thought, okay, I'm going to make a joke out of the connection to sheep. And of course, being from Scotland, there are a lot of sheep used in examples in The Wealth of Nations.
0: There's the woolen coat.
1: The woolen coat. Eventually, those sheep ideas fell by the wayside and the jokes ended up getting edited out of this piece. But that was the original idea. I was reading for, like, what's the thread that I'm going to be able to pull through this book?
0: And how would you identify the themes as they ultimately emerged?
1: At first, I thought I was going to be dealing with the factory images, the division of labor, creation of wealth. And then I just realized maybe that wasn't as interesting as the idea that trade connects us and that money itself doesn't really have any value. But money exists as a kind of token that goes from person to person as we are connected through trade. Money doesn't really represent anything by itself, but it represents the amount of labor that we put into doing something. And to me, that was much more interesting and much more provocative.
2: What is money? What is money?
0: Okay, I'm going to cheat a little bit here. Like I said, this conversation happened before Lang's Wealth of Nations had even gone into rehearsals. So it was a bit like Schrodinger's cat. It existed and also didn't exist. And that's why I'm going to cheat and play you some of the recording from later when it was performed by the New York Philharmonic, because it's fun to hear in the music the ideas that David Lang is talking about. This recording is from a movement called What is Money?
2: When you have something that I want.
1: Once you start with this idea that I'm connected to people, then the next question is, well, how far does that connection work? If I love my neighbor, well, who's my neighbor? How big is my neighborhood?
0: You know, one thing that's always struck me as paradoxical is that so many people have come to see money and economics as leaning toward the inhumane, whereas I think of money as an invention, as a social construct. I think of it as probably the greatest social lubricant that's ever been invented. If you compare it to the alternative, what would that be? It's either physical goods or maybe just beating people up when you want something. I'm curious whether reading Wealth of Nations and then writing the Wealth of Nations oratorio changed the way you think about money and economics generally.
1: I'm not sure that I got changed by anything that I read, because I read it with a particular eye from the beginning. I'm not that interested in money, to be honest, you know. And
0: I mean, are you interested in having some?
1: Well, that's an interesting question. I'm interested in having enough. And then that question of how much is enough is different for everybody else. Everyone may have a different level of risk that they want to have in their lives, or everyone may want to have a different amount that they feel is necessary in order to show off or to feel that they're better than someone else or whatever. You know, I don't really know what the right amount is.
0: I grew up in a family without money, and my mom had this old saying, which is, enough is as good as a feast. And that's always informed the way I think about money, but everybody's got their own relationship to it. As you noted, money is one of those things that people have very odd relationships to. So you're a composer living in New York City. It's not the cheapest place in the world to live. Got three grown kids now. I'm curious about your relationship to what you think is the sufficient or enough amount.
1: You are reminding me of the part of David Copperfield where Mr. McCarver says, if you have 20 pounds of annual expense, and at the end of the year you have 20 pounds and 1 pence, you are a rich person. And if you have 19 pounds and 19 shillings, or whatever the calculation is, 1 penny less, you're impoverished. And I sort of have tried to live by that definition. And I think when you're freelancing in the arts, as most people in the arts are, you have to get an attitude which is comfortable with having less. Unfortunately, we don't really take care of the people who are in the arts in this country very well. And I, after all, was in college to go to medical school.
0: You studied chemistry at Stanford?
1: Yeah, I was a chemistry undergraduate for the first 2 years. My father was a doctor, so it was very clear to me when I decided not to go on with that what the risks were going to be.
0: I'm guessing it was even clearer to your parents.
1: No, they never gave up. They never gave up. I had a performance when I was 27 or whatever with the Cleveland Orchestra, and my mother, in tears after the performance, leaned down, and I thought, I'm finally going to get the approval that I've always wanted. And instead she said, there's still time to go to medical school.
0: How did you feel about that?
1: I told my parents they probably shouldn't come to any of my concerts for a while.
0: And is that what happened?
1: That's what happened, yeah.
0: Did they ever come around?
1: My mother, unfortunately, didn't live long enough to see me make a living, but my father lived quite a long time and ended up being totally fine with my being a musician.
0: I'm glad to hear that.
1: That's actually the best thing that the Pulitzer Prize is good for, is getting one's parents off one's back.
0: Lang won his Pulitzer in 2008 for a choral piece called The Little Match Girl Passion.
1: I wrote this piece because I had this idea about how to make a new kind of passion which I could believe.
0: Maybe you could pull apart that title for me, The Little Match Girl Passion. It's a little bit Hans Christian Andersen, a little bit Bach. So how does that work?
1: I love Bach, but I'm not Christian, so there's a limit to how close I can get to the true emotion of what those pieces are really aiming for. And I went to the St. Matthew Passion, which I love, and I thought, you know, what gives the Passion format its power? It's people looking at the suffering of Jesus and then saying to themselves, maybe noticing that suffering could make me a better person. If noticing that suffering could change my life, I could be a better person. We could live in a better world. So I took Hans Christian Andersen's story of the little match girl, the poor girl who is trying to sell matches on a cold street and dies freezing to death and goes to heaven. And I intercut that with the crowd scenes from the Bach St. Matthew Passion, where the crowd is responding to the suffering of Jesus. So I took Jesus out and I put the little match girl in, and I didn't really know what was going to happen. I thought maybe this is an experiment which will be completely blasphemous and people will be throwing bricks through my windows and things like this.
0: And instead you won a Pulitzer Prize for it.
1: Yeah, I took it really seriously. I was surprised and very happy that it meant something to people and that won the Pulitzer Prize. And after that, I had immediately a lot of requests to write other vocal music, which I'd never really thought of before. And when I started doing it, I decided that I really loved it, that it really was a huge part of something that I'd been missing.
0: Is it something about the vocal instrument per se that lit you up once you started doing it? Or was it about the ability to add text to music, which you're, as a literate person, I could imagine would feel like an incredibly powerful tool? I guess the thing I'm really asking is, what took you so long, David, to incorporate the vocals into the music?
1: I don't really know what took me so long. It feels so natural for me now to think of a text and then imagine how I might sing it. But I think part of it is that it's very abstract to write for a violin or a cello or a flute. And if I imagine what is important to me emotionally, and then I have to channel that thing into this particular instrumental range and fingerings and practicalities, it's one step removed from my own emotional life. But if I sing something myself that I know is going to be sung by someone else, I get to feel it. And somehow for me, that makes it a lot more powerful.
0: I conceptually understand, but I specifically don't understand how it works that you, a composer, write down a bunch of things on paper or on a screen. You plainly must hear it all, but I don't know how you hear it. And then I don't know how that hearing matches the expectation of hearing it with actual instruments and vocalists. Can you explain that?
1: One way I think about it is like the difference between watching a movie on your television in black and white and seeing it in Technicolor in a big theater with big sound. You know the plot, you know the characters, you know how the shapes work, you know how everything's going, but it's not alive yet, and it's not big, and it's not powerful, and doesn't have the huge reach. It's not real yet.
0: And when you write, what do you write on?
1: I'm from the generation before computers, so I was taught how to write with a pencil on a piece of paper, and I'm not a very good keyboard player, so I'm not from the school of composers that sits down at the piano and plays a bunch of stuff and then goes, oh, that's beautiful, I'm going to write it down. So I began as a composer who was supposed to sing things to himself and then write them down. So I work on a computer, on a software program that's the most like having a pencil on a piece of paper.
0: And then when you write a flute part or timpani part or whatever it is, how do you hear that?
1: The other parts are just things that you approximate. You write something down and you look at it, you go, well, that's flutey or that's oboe or whatever, and you imagine.
0: Come on, that can't be real.
1: No, that's exactly what it is. I mean, look, you work with words all the time. You type the word blue on a keyboard. You don't have to imagine for yourself, what are the amazing shades of blue and how much experience do I have with blue and what does blueness mean?
0: How do you feel about the phrase classical music?
1: I don't really like it. I don't really like it. I really think it's just music, you know. And I think when you say that you write music and I say that I write music, I actually think we're doing the same thing, even though the commercial separation of those things puts them in different places or different radio stations or different parts of the internet.
0: Do you consider what you write now classical music, maybe contemporary classical music? I'm guessing you don't like labels generally the way most people who make anything don't like labels.
1: Well, I don't really like contemporary because it sort of implies that tomorrow it will be history. I really just like to think that I'm making music. I've tried really hard to do different kinds of things so that I wouldn't feel that I'm stuck in one particular way of expressing myself. I've done film and television. I've done public works and collaborations with artists. I try to keep it as fresh as possible so I don't feel like I'm working in one highly regulated, old-fashioned part of the business.
0: Let me keep you in the little holding pen of classical music for just one more minute, if you don't mind. A lot of people consider it intimidating or difficult, and plainly it's not mass media. I'm curious what you're trying to do about that.
1: I think you have an obligation as any kind of a musician to pay attention to both sides of the equation. You know, you want to make the music and you want to make sure that people hear the music. Both of those are part of your job. And so what I've tried to do in my life is make sure that there's a larger audience for who can hear this kind of music.
0: This democratizing instinct goes back to the beginning of Lang's career. In the late 1980s, he co-founded, along with Julia Wolf and Michael Gordon, the Bang on a Can Music Festival, a 12-hour orgy of contemporary music, as the New York Times called it. Bang on a Can soon became a composer's collective, and it's still going strong.
1: One of the points was to expand who listens to the experimental music which is being written now and how we include more people than we exclude.
0: And there was another more collegial motivation.
1: Composers in certain times have been encouraged to be not nice to each other. So there are only a few opportunities, it is thought, and you should be selfish and suspicious of everyone else. I don't believe in that world. Part of the Bang on a Can ethos has been to try to build a world which is as generous to as many people as it can imagine being.
0: David Lang will sometimes take this democratizing instinct to extremes.
1: I had a weird experience once. I was in England. I was staying at a friend's place in Islington, in the section of London. And it was sort of like the situation I'm in now, where I'm waiting a week during rehearsals for the performance to happen. And I was walking around through the neighborhood, and it turned out that this is the neighborhood where the football team Arsenal plays. I don't think I'd ever seen a soccer match before, but there was a guy selling tickets out in front, you know, scalping tickets. So I just bought a ticket. I had nothing to do. And there's 50 or 60,000 people watching this football game. And they're all singing, and they're singing these incredibly lewd songs. They're so funny. And there's noise the entire game. Everyone was cooperating through music. And because I wasn't really watching the match very much, I spent a lot of time thinking about what that actually means. Coming from classical music, everything is very stratified. So there are people who can do it, and people who watch really good people do it. And here I was in this place where everyone was welcome. No one was auditioned. Nobody asked anything about their neighbors other than, do you love this team?
0: There's no political litmus test.
1: There was a litmus test, and the litmus test was, do you believe that this team should be victorious? And it started me thinking about the relationship between performance and democracy. So I decided to make this piece for 1,000 members of the community, and I decided to call it Crowd Out because I wanted to pay attention to my experience, which is what it was like to be an individual in this swirl of voices. So I went to the internet and I auto-completed in my search engine the sentence, when I am in a crowd. And then I just set to music the answers, which were not pornographic or not saying nasty things about people or advertising particular products or whatever. You know, I sort of filtered those answers. Here are the lyrics. I draw deep breaths. I feel more confident and calm. I lost it all. I do not waste my words. I hate for all eyes to be on me. I start to panic. I feel so alone I could cry. I start to sweat. I can fully submerge myself. I don't want people to know. I push, I shove, I glare, I mutter. I am always alone. I am alone. I am most alone. I feel like rushing into tears. I feel anxiety. I feel awful, and I wish to be alone. I feel energy. I feel more confident and calm. I feel no one understands. I feel surreal. I am nourished by the pure spring. So there's a range of feelings, some of them positive, some of them negative. You get something and you lose something for being in that crowd. One thing I really like about classical music is it has to get rehearsed. That's when you build a community of people who work with each other, who depend on each other. So I wanted this to be a project which was easy enough so that ordinary community members could do it, but hard enough so that they would have to rehearse a few times. They would meet their neighbors. They would end up learning how to depend on each other. And I really felt like that was the democracy building part of this piece.
0: Coming up after the break, David Lang is a composer who likes to collaborate more than compete, but The Wealth of Nations is basically a blueprint for competition. So, how's that going to work out? I'm Stephen Dubner. This is Freakonomics Radio. We'll be right back.
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1: Classical music is what you might call high prestige, but low reach. For anyone who would like the reach to be wider, there's a lot of history in the way. The most popular pieces in the classical canon tend to be at least a century old, often two or three centuries. The whole enterprise can feel like a shrine full of relics and incantations. It doesn't seem to speak to the modern world, but what if it did? What if you could take a foundational text about economics and build a modern sonic framework around it? What would that sound like?
2: I wanted to make people feel the emotional weight of international trade, if that's possible.
1: That, again, is the composer David Lang.
2: I mean, everybody deals with money, and everyone has a totally messed up relationship with how money changes hands and how it lives in their lives. It's an emotional issue, right? How we deal with our neighbors is an emotional issue. How we deal with our community and what we think of the people around us turns out to be hugely important to our ideas of the world we want to live in. And that's kind of what the piece is about.
1: And the piece we're talking about is Lang's new oratorio, The Wealth of Nations, which repurposes text from the Adam Smith book of the same name.
2: One of my favorite sections is where Adam Smith talks about all the labor internationally, which is necessary in order to create the woolen coat of the poorest worker, which is really beautiful. So I set this to music because, you know, imagine the poorest laborer and the wool coat that laborer wears. The sheep had to be sheared and the shears were smelted. The ore was smelted from, you know, places, and the dye came on ships. And imagine who made the rope for those ships and who made the sails.
1: Can I hear you sing some bits and pieces? Are you willing to sing some parts now or no?
2: I mean, I'm a terrible singer, and this is going to be completely the wrong notes, and it's going to be out of tune and the wrong rhythms.
1: Perfect.
2: The woolen coat

0: in order to complete even this homely production. Yeah, I hire real singers because I'm a really terrible singer.
1: We did a series on Adam Smith a few years ago. One big question we were trying to answer is, what did Smith actually write, and how has it been interpreted and perhaps misinterpreted or used and perhaps abused over the years? Do you feel that this new piece of yours is part of that conversation or separate?
0: I think it's part of that conversation. I don't want to get into too political situation here, but it's hard not to look at the world around us at this moment and think that one of the jobs which should be done is to call out hypocrisy where you see it. And I think this book is really, in a way, trying to say, how does a virtuous person build a moral structure for commerce?
1: We should say you use several other texts in this piece besides The Wealth of Nations. There are passages from Ralph Waldo Emerson, from Frederick Douglass. There's a passage from an Edith Wharton novel. There's a courtroom speech from Eugene V. Debs, who socialists of a certain age will recall fondly. Tell me how you decided to bring in all these other voices.
0: I basically have one hobby, which is reading. My first thought was, there's so much of literature that we love and we revere, and it all ends up being people and money problems. And so it seems like there would be a way to talk about the world that Adam Smith imagines and then use literature. So I thought that it would be Dickens' Hard Times and Trollope and Jane Eyre, and I'm a huge Zola fan. I thought originally that that was what was going to be the counterweight to Adam Smith. Then when I realized that this was also the 250th anniversary of the American Revolution, I switched those literary voices for American voices. They sort of footnote things that happen.
1: Talk me through one example, maybe Movement 16, The True Statesman, which uses text from Frederick Douglass.
2: There is a brother worthy of the true statesman.
0: Frederick Douglass wrote a beautiful essay on wealth, which talks about how the inequality of wealth is a necessary precursor to enslavement, that people not being economically free is part of the world that we've built. And one thing that drew me to using this text is that he actually says the wealth and poverty of the nation.
1: And tell me about Movement 17, Statement to the Court. That's the one with text from Eugene Debs. This is a big crescendo of a statement. It comes very near the end of your piece. Tell me a little bit more about Debs and why you used him.
0: Eugene Debs was the head of the Socialist Party at the beginning of the 20th century. He was a socialist candidate for president. He was tirelessly standing up for a new social system. And he went to jail as a conscientious objector to the entry of the United States to World War I. When he was convicted, he gave this speech, which is very famous in lefty circles. I set this text because it's a very powerful, angry, but ultimately very optimistic statement about where our country can go and how we should live with each other. I took out all the things which are specifically about socialism because I don't think that's going to happen here. I'm a pretty moderate political person, so I'm not advocating for any particular kind of change. I'm only advocating to see things more clearly in the world, and what we do with that is up to us. But I really love the emotion of this, and I love the way his diagnosis of the situation didn't keep him from being optimistic about the future. And I thought that that dovetailed very well with the message I was trying to get from Adam Smith, which is the moral connection of labor and how we cannot solve inequality without a sense of justice.
1: Can I ask you to read or maybe sing a bit of that Debs movement?
0: In this high noon of Christian civilization, Money is still so much more important than the flesh and blood of childhood. In very truth, gold is God today and rules with pitiless sway in the affairs of men. I love the power of this language. It's really great. And I tried to set it so that it would keep that power. So most of what the chorus is singing, they sing in unison. And most of what the orchestra is doing in unison with the singers.

0: Money is still so much more important than the flesh and blood of childhood, Debs writes. That was a little over 100 years ago. How well do you think that lesson has been learned and taught?
1: Well, I think the lesson that gold is God today has been learned very well.
0: That's not quite the lesson I was asking about.
1: Yeah, I gathered that.
0: Right, but the whole point of art is that the artist can see and express something that will lead other people to rethink it and change. I'm just curious, between Adam Smith and Eugene V. Debs and the billions of others who've come before us, how you feel we're doing as a civilization in thinking about taking care of each other and ourselves?
1: We could do better.
0: He said, comma, understatedly.
1: I think that that's the whole point, right? If we had actually paid attention to all the lessons we could have learned up to now, you know, all the music would be about love and dancing. And the fact that we still have other things to write about means we have a little farther to go.
0: Movement 13 is called Enough. For anyone who's ever been to a Passover Seder, they'll find themselves maybe singing Dayenu.
1: Dayenu, yeah.
0: If I could have a piece of bread, you write, when I need a piece of bread, it would be enough. If I could have a coat to wear, when I need a coat to wear, it would be enough. If I could have a place to rest my head, when I need a place to rest my head, it would be enough. There's no byline on that lyric. Is that from the mind of David Lang then?
1: Yeah, I just wrote that one. One thing that happens in this text, and probably many economic texts, is that we assume that everyone in the world participates equally and frictionlessly in any kind of formula of how systems interact. One thing that Adam Smith takes for granted is that everyone in the world is going to be part of this system and everyone has to follow these rules. So when he gives an example of the poorest person he can think of, he talks about the laborer who has a woolen coat. And I just thought, well, there actually are people who don't have a coat. Those people don't show up in this book. And so I was looking for a text in which I could find someone who was coatless. And I decided finally that I would write it myself.
0: Coming up after the break, David Lang's new composition finally moves into rehearsals.
1: I expect to be... Well, I don't know. I don't know what I expect.
0: I'm Stephen Dubner. This is Freakonomics Radio. We'll be right back.
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1: We're speaking about 5 days before your first rehearsal, correct?
2: That's right.
1: Just describe what that's going to be like.
2: The first rehearsal is going to be with the chorus and with piano, not with the orchestra. And so I will walk into a rehearsal studio at Lincoln Center. The chorus, probably some of the people I will know, probably most of them I won't. There will be 40 singers, and they won't know what kind of person I am or if they will be doing a good job and if I'm going to be fun to be around or not fun to be around.
1: And will you be fun to be around?
2: I'm always fun to be around.
1: So what happens if you hear something that you don't like and the performance is just a week after that, so you can't change it? How do you feel about that? Do you feel like you've just got a piece of you that's slightly misshapen?
2: I have a weird way of dealing with that kind of pressure, which is I tell myself, rightly or wrongly, that every one of my pieces is going to be played 1,000 times. And so the pressure is off any one performance. So if there's something that I need to change, which is larger than this, or if I decide to drop a movement or add a movement or radically change something or add a soloist, or I mean, I can do anything I want to it. It's my piece, right? So this is the first version of the piece. It has another performance over the summer at the Aspen Music Festival. I can change it by then. It will have other performances after that and maybe thousands. I have no idea.
1: I love that notion of writing everything in anticipation of the hope, at least, that it will be played maybe thousands of times. I would say that is a pretty unusual thing for a human to do, because most of us are concerned with the thing we're doing at the moment, and it may reverberate for a little while. Like, I make a weekly show, and I know that there will be people who listen to this show years from now, but mostly it's being consumed in the near term, and you're essentially creating something for what smells a bit like eternity. Is that difficult?
2: I wouldn't say I'm making it for eternity, but there is something of the way we think about classical music and my background. I'm a completely nerdy classical musician. I'm a college professor. A lot of what I do is talk about music, which is sometimes 1,000 years old. And so our idea of what we're talking about in music we are writing now is that it is somehow in connection with the discipline as it goes back to its origins. So we talk about Beethoven, we talk about Mozart, we talk about Haydn. These people are still fresh to us, right? We're still getting lessons from them. I think that makes us weird.
1: I know it makes you weird.
2: There's something kind of a little necrophilic about classical music. But there's something also really relaxing about thinking that your time frame is larger than my thing has to be a dance hit this month. And by next month, I don't care if anyone will listen to it again. It's got to make all of its sales and all of its impact and all of its airplay. All the people who are going to make out to it have to make out to it this week. We don't have that pressure.
1: You're saying that Wealth of Nations is make out music?
2: I don't want to meet the people who are going to make out to this piece, I have to say.
1: How much have you communicated with this chorus to date? They've all got the libretto and the score. Have you sent them any notes, any composer's cheat guide, anything like that?
2: Everyone has the music, so I'm hoping that everyone has looked at their music. But I have not communicated with anyone, not even the choral conductor. And that's unusual for me. Usually I like to workshop my pieces, but because of everyone's schedules and because everyone is in a million different places, it's been really difficult to get people together. So this actually will be the first time to hear it.
1: I don't mean this to sound the wrong way, but I'm extremely nervous for all of you. And I'm sure I shouldn't be, because you guys are pros. You're a pro. The singers are pros. The New York Philharmonic are pros. Your conductor is Gustavo Dudamel, who's the most pro of the pros.
2: The pro of pros.
1: Right? He's the rock star in this world. Have you spent any time with him leading up to this or communicated with him about the piece?
2: Not at all.
1: It's one big sight-reading extravaganza.
2: Well, he's looked at the score. I know he's looked at the score because I've gotten little comments back and forth.
1: Oh, what kind of comments?
2: Just, you know, rehearsal comments. Like, we're going to have to rehearse this and how many hours we're going to need, and I need a sectional for this or whatever. So he's looked at it enough to figure out how to take it apart and put it together.
1: Were there any notes in there just like, this is snazzy, David, love this?
2: I didn't get any of that.
1: Those will come later?
2: I hope so, yeah.
1: To me, there's something about the notion that it's just been a thing on a page, and then in a week and a half from now, I and others will be sitting in David Geffen Hall, Lincoln Center, with another, I don't know how many people that fits, 1,800, 2,000? It's a lot. Am I right to worry?
2: I think you're right to be excited, yes. I think you can leave the worrying to me. It's very exciting, actually. It is very exciting. You don't know what it is. I know the basic outline of everything. I know the shape of it. I know how all the tunes work. I know how all the chords work. Whether or not it becomes as three-dimensional as I think it's going to become, that's a different question. It's the hugely exciting part for a composer to make this thing that requires the cooperation of so many people.
1: It's a little like Adam Smith in The Wealth of Nations.
2: It's a little like The Woolen Coat. Yes, that's right. Yeah, it's a little like Adam Smith. I can't do what I do without the cooperation of hundreds of other people.
1: A few days later, I sat in on the first vocal rehearsal by the New York Philharmonic Chorus

till around midway through, and he tried to stay out of the way. He later told me that he doesn't like to be a distraction during rehearsals. Since most classical music was written by people who are long dead, a living composer in the room can be jarring. This was my first time hearing any of the music of Wealth of Nations, other than what David Lang had sung for me. It was totally arresting. Lang's music, I was starting to realize, requires attention, but it also seems to pay a lot of attention to how the listener receives it. Here's a short piece I recorded on my phone. Lang uses a lot of what's called plain song in his writing, like a slightly modernized Gregorian chant. Here, the chorus is singing over and over a passage from one of the most famous lines in Wealth of Nations. It is not from the benevolence of the butcher, the brewer, or the baker that we expect our dinner, Adam Smith writes, but from their regard to their own interest. Lang's music can be both lacerating and comforting in the same moment, hypnotic and then cathartic.

0: I'm sure there were mistakes made in this first rehearsal. How could there not be? But I was astonished at how well the chorus sang this piece the first time around. To someone like me, their musicianship was otherworldly. What would it sound like when the Philharmonic was added and the soloists? I found out very soon. A couple days later, I went to another rehearsal with all the performers and David Lang.
1: I know we have eggs, and I know we have cheese, and I know we have onions. Today we're going to find out if we have an omelet. But I don't know that yet. I don't know it, because we haven't heard the things together. So I know that every little individual bit I'm happy with, but the whole thing together, we'll see.
0: Once again, Lang tries to keep a relatively low profile. He moves around the auditorium, listening, taking a few notes. He is a small man, dressed in black, with chunky glasses and a shaved head. Sometimes, when his music moves him, he starts pogoing up and down. Lang grew up in Los Angeles, and he was part of the punk scene there. You can still see that now. On stage, the conductor Gustavo Dudamel exhibits his own bouncy intensity. You get the sense he's trying to solve a large puzzle in a small amount of time. Every now and then, he consults David Lang.
2: David, do we have crescendo here before letter F? Because this says no crescendo for the strings, crescendo for the choir, but I don't know for the rest of the orchestra if they go forte subito.
0: Forte subito is Italian for suddenly loud versus a more gradual crescendo. And Lang says, yes, the orchestra should go forte subito. One.

0: Wonderful, wonderful, wonderful, wonderful. Bravi, everybody.
1: After rehearsal, on the street, I run into one of the soloists, the mezzo-soprano Fleur Baron. She has become one of the world's most in-demand singers, and she travels constantly. She got her undergraduate degree in comparative literature at Columbia, just 50 blocks north of Lincoln Center. I asked what she thought when she was first approached about singing The Wealth of Nations.
2: Honestly, I was surprised because I read The Wealth of Nations when I was at Columbia, because that's one of the core texts that all the students have to read. And, you know, back then I remember it not being a very scintillating read. It's very, obviously, dry, sort of economic treatise, like an important example of, like, philosophical and economic thought then, and that still has a lot of ramifications for today, but not like an obvious choice of text for, like, a composer of vocal music, let's say. I feel like composers would normally tend to be drawn towards something poetic. But given that these concerts are a kind of birthday celebration, I think the piece is fabulous.
3: Is there a particular either challenge or maybe joy of working with a living composer?
2: I mean, if you have a great composer, which David Lang is, then it's just pure joy. And he's very collaborative. He's also a professor, so he's really strong in communication. We had our first

0: in-person meeting just a few days ago when I got to New York, because I live in London. We talked about the piece over a drink, and it was really nice to get to hear a little bit more about his personal connection and thoughts of when he was creating the work. So those kind of conversations, that dialogue back and forth, has been just such a pleasure.
1: The next time I caught up with David Lang, I asked him to envision what happens on opening night.
2: I'd like to body surf across the audience.
1: Before, during, or after the piece?
2: I think during the piece.
1: Where do you sit or stand or, I don't know, curl up in a fetal position?
2: I think they put the composer now probably like 10 rows away from the stage, where it's really quick to get up on stage to take a bow. I'll be sitting there with my wife and kids.
1: How do your wife and kids look forward to an event like this?
2: With dread, I think.
1: Seriously?
2: I've dragged my family to so many weird things over the years. So.
1: But come on, this isn't weird. This is Dad having a world premiere with the New York Philharmonic at Lincoln Center with Gustavo Dudamel conducting on the 250th anniversary of one of the most important books in history.
2: I think my kids are way too cool to be into this.
1: David Lang's kids may be too cool, but I am not, and I know you're not either. So, coming up next time on the show, Wealth of Nations has its world premiere. What does the audience make of it?
3: If he's trying to change people's minds about Smith, and he's trying to change people's minds about capitalism.
1: And what does David Lang think of it?
4: There's always this, you know, kind of post-experience depression.
1: That's next week, right here on Freakonomics Radio. Until then, take care of yourself. And if you can, someone else too.

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It's called Right to Be Wrong. I'd like to...

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2: Hey, it's Craig Bailey, your host for an hour of music by Pink Floyd every week on Floydian Slip. 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Got a cut from that, as well as much more, coming up on the next Floydian Slip. 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
1: This is Alex Ritson with the newsroom. Keir Starmer's supporters win, for now, at a cabinet meeting that...

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1: Welcome to NewsHour from the BBC World Service. I'm Rebecca Kesby. Today...
2: Do you have confidence in the Prime Minister? Should the Prime Minister fight on ministers? Has the Prime Minister lost confidence in the Cabinet?
1: British Prime Minister Keir Starmer still fighting for his political life amid open revolt in his own party. Do the rebels have the numbers to oust him, or can he hang on? Also, a special report from Khartoum 3 years into Sudan's civil war, where landmines are hampering aid efforts. Plus, want to feel younger? Read a book or study art. Scientifically proven to lower your biological age.
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1: Good morning. One person with measles typically infects 15 people. Someone with COVID could give it to 10. For hantavirus, about 2. How the virus spreads and how public health officials are responding. It's Morning Edition from NPR News. President Trump leaves today for China where he will meet President Xi Jinping. I'm Michelle Martin.
2: Enemy Martinez, a new NPR poll finds most Americans view China as a rival or adversary. A majority also want to cut tariffs. And more people are turning to nonprofits for support. Many of those groups are cutting staff or shutting down as the Trump administration labels many nonprofits as enemies. It's Tuesday, May 12th. On this day in 1896, New York City passed the first anti-spitting law in the U.S. to stop the spread of tuberculosis. News is next.
3: Live from NPR News in Washington, I'm Corva Coleman. The U.S. war with Iran has pushed inflation to its highest level in almost 3 years. NPR's Scott Horsley tells us more about the latest cost of living report from the Labor Department.
2: Consumer prices in April were up 3.8% from a year ago. That's the biggest annual

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2: Good morning, me Martinez. The London townhouse where the Beatles recorded their final album and played their last concert together is becoming a museum. 3 Savile Row is famous for the rooftop performance the Beatles played in 1969. 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Now, if Ringo and Paul visit, they'll get back to where they once belonged. I had to do it. It's Morning Edition.
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4: 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I'm Ava White. Like many schools, the Unalaska City School District offers a variety of extracurricular sports and activities, from basketball to jazz band and Spanish club. But this year, students and staff launched a chess club. The new program has drawn students from all ages in the middle and high school building, from 5th to 12th grade. KUCB's Maggie Nelson reports.
5: Groups of Unalaska students gather around desks in a high school classroom after school. If you listen closely, you'll hear a soft, frequent clicking among the voices. That's a chess timer, or clock. It helps ensure neither player takes too long. If one player runs out of time, it could mean they lose the match. Over a dozen kids from around 8th grade to 12th shuffle from desk to desk, hunched over boards. They're all here for one thing, chess.
6: You gotta advance.
5: Harbor Ray Herring is a senior. He's playing his younger sister, Honor Herring. She's a freshman.
7: Is that what it takes to win chess? Wisdom?
6: I would actually say extremely not. It takes a lot of innate talent.
7: Innate?
6: And practice.
7: Remember, stop using weird words.
6: I gotta use big words.
5: The siblings say they've played chess at home a little, but not as much as they have at the new after-school club. Honor says she likes having options for extracurricular activities at the small school.
8: I think that an activity like this where everyone can come and participate, and it's not a very like set in stone thing, like you don't have to have the commitment and you don't have to go every week. Mm-hmm. It's like just like having fun, come and have fun.
5: The new club started around the holiday break this academic year. So far, it's pretty nonchalant, like Honor says. She doesn't have plans for formal competitions and says she's not really at the level yet to compete in a tournament.
8: Probably not me. Over there in the red, she can't.
5: Honor points to a student across the room with a smile on her face, quietly coaching a peer as they both shift their chess pieces over the checkered board.
9: My name is Ayesha Bacalzo.
5: Bacalzo moved to Unalaska from the Philippines at the beginning of this school year. She says she was required to learn the game for a PE class in second grade.
9: After that, I just started loving it.
5: Bacalzo, who is a senior now, has been competing since she was in the fourth grade.
9: And until last year, I've been playing tournaments in the Philippines.
5: And winning some, she says. Unfortunately for Bacalzo, Unalaska doesn't have a chess team and didn't have any type of chess program until recently, when she and her math teacher, Kyle Holloway, unexpectedly started one up.
9: And I was about to talk with Mr. Holloway about something in math, and then I saw the chessboard from across the room, and I asked him if he plays, and he said yeah. And
5: Holloway says interest picked up pretty naturally from there.
10: And over the coming weeks, it was just with only two chessboards is all I had in here, but almost every day at lunch, there were different kids or more and more kids showing up to watch or play a little bit.
5: He's been teaching math and science in Unalaska for about a decade. He's headed a few other clubs and activities, but he says this one has sparked quite a bit of participation. He says he hopes he can continue to foster that excitement.
10: It's really fun to start a program and see like real excitement sustained and be able to grow it.
5: Holloway says they're planning to pick back up again next year, and students are already hoping to hold a community-wide tournament. An Alaska's reigning champ, Vocalzo, is graduating soon and won't be in attendance. But she says she hopes she can find a new chess community at college in the fall.
6: Also, you put yourself into check.
5: Reporting for KUCB, I'm Maggie Nelson.
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1: Good morning. Inflation surged to its highest reading in about 3 years last month, according to new data out this morning. We'll talk to Chicago Fed President Austin Goolsbee about what this means for interest rates. Morning edition from NPR News. Israel is creating a new military court to prosecute hundreds of Palestinians accused of carrying out the October 7th attacks. I'm Martinez.
2: And I'm Michelle Martin. Judges will be able to approve evidence that does not meet usual standards. Also, why pancreatic cancer has been especially hard to treat, while several new treatments show promising results, and how watching theater or going to concerts helps slow the aging process. It is Tuesday, May 12th. On this day in 1967, Jimi Hendrix's debut studio album, Are You Experienced, was released. Critics call it one of the greatest albums ever. News is next.
3: Live from NPR News in Washington, I'm Corva Coleman. The Labor Department has released April's report on consumer prices. The war with Iran has pushed inflation to its highest level in 3 years. Last month, consumer prices were up 3.8% compared to what they were a year ago. Consumers paid more for energy because the Strait of Hormuz remains closed. The news about consumer prices comes as the Pentagon releases a new estimate for how much the war in Iran has cost so far. It's at least $29 billion. That's up $4 billion from the last estimate 2 weeks ago. And as the war against Iran continues, President Trump will depart for China this afternoon on a state visit. As NPR's Tamara Keith reports, trade is on the agenda.
4: The White House says President Trump intends to deliver more good deals on behalf of the country to rebalance trade with China. There is currently a trade truce between the

0: I'm Scott Tong in China this week ahead of the Trump-Xi summit. One big topic is Taiwan. U.S. policy has been carefully worded to maintain the status quo and avoid conflict. That's next time in Here and Now.
1: 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I'm Michelle Martin. Here's one more Mother's Day tribute to Casper, a strong, independent horned owl who does not particularly care for humans, which makes her the perfect owl foster parent. Casper has raised more than 500 owlets at a Canadian wildlife rehab center. Casper was rescued herself after being injured in a trap so she would no longer do well in the wild, but she's great at teaching little ones what they need to know, to fly, to catch prey, and not to trust people. It takes all kinds of moms to make a world. It's Morning Edition.
2: 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Imagine if you invited robots, smart ones, or smartish at least, into every aspect of your life. Your emails and texts are all composed by an AI. The bots look at a photo of what's in your fridge and figure out what you can make for dinner. They even become emotional support, providing advice, sometimes companionship. Joanna Stern decided to try this, and she wrote about it in her new book, I Am Not a Robot, My Year Using AI to Do Almost Everything. I asked her what was one thing that became a lot easier when she let AI help.
3: Write the book. To be clear, and you know because you've read it, that I didn't use AI to write the book. But AI helped in some key ways that truly I do not think I would be here on this show right now. I would still be writing this book or working on this book without AI tools. So research was a big one. Research was getting so much better through 2025 that I could task it with looking at big chapters and topics like healthcare, how it was impacting work and lots of academic papers. And I could have it go look at these academic papers, make sense of it, pick out people I should go and interview. And so the job that I once was giving to a reporting assistant, I was giving to AI. But it's very much my voice. It's very much my personality. I do not think AI could have done it as well. I didn't really try. It wasn't appealing to me. I was like, if I'm going to do this, I need to do this.
4: I would say one of the funniest things in the book is when things don't go well, when the AI delegation doesn't work out. For example, you spent a week letting AI compose almost every text message and email that you sent. Tell us what happened there.
3: I actually would like to say that this is something that's kind of gotten better through the year, but because I wrote this over the year 2025, but I still wouldn't trust AI to fully deal with my personal communications and important communications. For instance, I was using Apple Intelligence to respond to my wife, and she asked me to come downstairs to help make the kids lunch. And the response was, Apple Intelligence suggested this on the bottom. I'm sorry, I have other plans. Right? And I did not want to end up divorced. But since that time, we have gotten lots more autonomy in some of these bots and agents. They are better, but I still wouldn't trust them to just completely respond on my behalf.
4: What was the cost of integrating all these AI bots into your life, both financial and other?
3: Financially, it wasn't much, but the cost to everything else was significant. The data cost, the privacy cost. I tested a lot of things where there was a cost to my privacy. I tested a bracelet that was recording everything all the time and transcribing it. AI was transcribing it and summarizing things. I tested a lot of cameras with robots that were in my house. I tested these chatbots for healthcare and gave over a lot of healthcare information, though I like to say I was as safe as I could be there, and I removed personal identifiable information of my test results that I uploaded. But yeah, I let it in deep, and if you're going to let something in deep, you're going to have to give over a lot of your own personal data to do it.
2: Joanna Stern. Her new book is called I Am Not a Robot. We'll have more of our conversation tomorrow on the show. I'm Stephanie Hughes, and that's Marketplace Tech. This is APM.
5: think your breakup was hard? Imagine things resurfacing 20 million years later. This is Sandra Tinglo with the lowdown on science saying, it can be that way for land masses. Geoscientist Attila Balas and team at ETH Zurich noticed something peculiar. Older continental fragments were found among younger masses of land. How did these slivers of land get there? Apparently, when continents break up, there isn't a clean split. Using 3D modeling and seafloor observations, researchers were able to track the excess baggage. Continent fragments get carried away by the ocean into cracks along the seafloor. They can end up hundreds of miles away from their source. But good luck getting their records back. Rock of the 80s.
6: The Lowdown on Science is a production of LAist 89.3.

0: sandwiches. They are ready. They are ready right now.
1: So what happens now? Like, what does winning the Tiny Desk contest mean for these artists and other artists who
0: won? Well, first and foremost, they'll be right here in D.C. playing at the Tiny Desk very soon. But we also take them on a 10-city tour. We link them with an industry insider to help them out, help move them along this crazy music industry. And hopefully it's the start of something great. Hey, listen, not for nothing, I think, you know, this band has a following already. I think this is going to put a little bit of lighter fluid on a flame that's already popping.
1: All right. That is Bobby Carter of NPR Music introducing us to the winner of this year's Tiny Desk Contest, the band Cure for Paranoia. You can hear an interview with bandleader Cameron McLeod later this afternoon on All Things Considered. Bobby, thank you.
0: Thank you, Michelle.
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1: Live from NPR News, I'm Lakshmi Singh. The U.S. war with Iran is hitting energy prices and has helped drive annual inflation to the highest level in roughly 3 years. Today, the Labor Department says consumer prices in April were 3.8% higher than the same time a year earlier. Defense Secretary Pete Hegseth is back on Capitol Hill defending the Pentagon's 2027 military budget request of $1.5 trillion. Jules Hurst III, the Pentagon's top budget and finance official, is telling members of Congress that the cost of the war is higher than the last estimate a couple of weeks ago, $4 billion higher.
2: At the time of testimony in front of the ask, it was $25 billion. But the joint staff team and the comptroller team are constantly looking at that estimate. And so now we think it's closer to 29. That's because of updated repair and replacement of equipment costs, and also just general operational costs to keep people in theater.
1: Hurst saying $29 billion. Some analysts estimate the war cost is much higher than that. The war is expected to be one of the issues discussed when President Trump travels to China. He leaves this afternoon. NPR's Domenico Montanaro reports on what people in the U.S. think of the U.S.-China relationship in a survey done by NPR in conjunction with the Chicago Council on Global Affairs and Ipsos.
3: In two polls over the last few months, there were some notable findings. First, Americans see China on the rise. And

0: and eyeing a dominant role in the world. 78% say they believe China wants to be a dominant world leader, particularly economically. But respondents also say they want to keep a strong trading relationship with China, and they want tariffs lowered to keep costs down for U.S. consumers. Most also say the Iran war has been bad for both countries and their economies, but more Americans say the war is boosting China's geopolitical position than say it's helping U.S. national security. Domenico Montanaro, NPR News, Washington.
1: Some businesses that applied for tariff refunds are expected to start getting their money this week. NPR's Alina Selyukh reports it's been nearly 3 months since the Supreme Court ruled most of the tariffs President Trump ordered last year were illegal.
2: The U.S. government took about 2 months to set up an online system where companies that paid the illegal tariffs could request their money back. That's an estimated $166 billion, though not all of it is being processed in this first wave. U.S. Customs has also acknowledged that it did reject more than a third of refund claims for technical and data errors, though importers can refile. As of about 2 weeks ago, the agency said it had accepted claims covering about a fifth of all the shipments that are due refunds. Nike is the latest big company to face a class action lawsuit that argues shoppers should get a cut of any refunds because they paid the costs through higher prices. Nike declined comment. Alina Selyukh, NPR News.
1: It's NPR.
3: This is statewide news from Alaska Public Media. I'm Ava White. The U.S. Marine Corps doesn't have a big presence in Alaska, but that presence is expanding. The Corps announced two new initiatives last week that will bring more Marines north to Alaska, some on a rotating basis and others more permanently. It's unclear so far how many personnel will be included in the plan. Retired Marine U.S. Senator Dan Sullivan spoke of it as a first step.
4: The new unit that will be coming, the Anglico unit, it's not a big unit, but it's a start.
3: Anglico stands for Air Naval Gunfire Liaison Company, and its role is to coordinate with non-Marine forces to support military strikes. Sullivan used to command the 6th Anglico, part of which will be setting up at J-Bear in the next fiscal year. The two new units are a permanent detachment of Marine reservists at Joint Base Elmendorf-Richardson and a rotational planning force for Arctic exercises. Sullivan made the announcement in Fairbanks with a Marine Lieutenant General at his side. Sullivan served in the Marine Corps as a reservist until 2024 and as an active duty Marine from 1993 to 1997. As Marine Captain Stephen Keenan explained it, it'll be a permanent detachment of Marine reservists. The Marine Corps' new rotational force is intended to support Marines participating in joint military exercises in Alaska. Keenan says it will be an advanced team to help set up training before other Marines arrive and coordinate during exercises. A Superior Court judge is allowing the Anchorage School District to resume the process of closing Campbell Stem Elementary School. That's after the Anchorage School Board's late February decision to close the school to help address the district's roughly $90 million budget deficit. The Campbell Stem Education and Preservation Foundation sued, claiming the district and board acted arbitrarily by not considering private grant funding in the board's decision. Judge Una Gondebeer granted the group's request for a preliminary injunction on May 1st. That temporarily paused the district's efforts to close the school. Part of the order required school district officials to hold a public meeting to discuss the grant funding. In an order yesterday, Gondebeer said attorneys for the school district and school board provided a notice showing that the district held a meeting last week to discuss the grant funding with board members. Gondebeer said that complied with her original order and she dissolved the injunction. In an email, a school district spokesperson said the district is pleased with the judge's ruling and officials are moving forward with the school's closure. Kevin Fitzgerald, an attorney representing the Campbell Stem Advocacy Group, said Monday that he was still reviewing the judge's ruling. He said the group plans to continue fighting the school closure at the next court hearing, scheduled for Thursday. This is Alaska Public Media.
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8: It's Morning Edition from NPR News. Mae Martinez in Los Angeles, California.
9: And I'm Michelle Martin in Washington, D.C. Good morning. The hantavirus outbreak that started on a cruise ship is not the next COVID. That's according to public health experts who say the risk to the public at large is extremely low. But this is a transmissible disease and, of course, a worry to the ship's passengers. In a few minutes, we'll hear from the CDC's former chief medical officer for her take on the U.S. response so far. But we will start with the details.
10: NPR's Gabriella Emanuel joins us. So why are experts saying this is not the next COVID?
11: The biggest reason is hantavirus does not spread from one person to another that easily. Now, people usually get it when they inhale virus particles from infected rodent feces, urine, or saliva. But when it does spread from one person to the next, you need to be in quite close contact. So think of a household or a nurse caring for a patient. Although I should note from one well-documented outbreak in Argentina a few years back, we do know that it has the potential to spread in settings like a birthday party or a funeral. Scott Weaver of the University of Texas Medical Branch told me that if there are no precautions taken, then one person will spread it to two other people on average. Compare that with COVID, where the number has changed over time, but it has risen above 10 people. And for measles, 15 other people get it from one case on average. So Weaver's confident this hantavirus outbreak can be contained.
12: This is pretty close to the lower end of infectiousness, but it's high enough that we do have to take these kind of measures to prevent further spread.
11: Measures like monitoring, masking, hand washing. And another distinction from COVID, the time between being exposed to the virus and becoming contagious and sick is long, often multiple weeks. That can be annoying because you have to watch for symptoms, but it gives medical experts time to get a handle on the outbreak.
8: All right, so not the next COVID, but how serious is it for people who have it?
11: It's serious. In this outbreak, we have 9 cases so far, 3 deaths, according to the World Health Organization. Authorities say in general, between 30% and 40% of patients die. Basically, what happens is their lungs fill up with fluid. However, that fatality rate is likely significantly lower because many mild cases go undetected. But it's still a big percentage, and there's no vaccine or specific treatment. And another thing that makes this virus serious is the early symptoms are very generic flu-like symptoms, like a fever or muscle aches, meaning it can be hard to know when you need to isolate and get medical attention.
8: What else do we know about how it spreads?
11: Yeah, so it starts spreading right around the onset of symptoms and in very close contact. Yet scientists can't say definitively if it's droplets in the air or the virus lives on surfaces. What we do know is this hantavirus does not attack the upper respiratory tract or even respiratory cells as much as it attacks the blood vessels, which impact the lungs in the lower respiratory tract. That's likely part of why it does not transmit as easily as, say, the common cold. But scientists still need to learn more. Dr. Weaver actually had a grant from the federal government to study hantavirus, and the grant was terminated last May by the Trump administration. That worries Weaver. He says more investment, not less, is needed.
8: You mentioned an outbreak in Argentina a few years ago. What was learned then?
11: It happened in 2018, 2019, and one man spread the virus to 33 other people with 11 deaths total. So deadly, but not huge. Researchers found that the genetic makeup of that virus was almost exactly the same as in an outbreak 2 decades earlier, meaning this hantavirus does not seem to mutate quickly. That's good news insofar as it's a known virus. And with the right public health precautions, it shouldn't spread too far.
8: That's NPR's Gabriella Emanuel. Thank you very much.
11: Thank you.
9: We wanted to know more about the CDC's response to hantavirus so far, so we reached out to Dr. Deborah Howry. She was the agency's chief medical officer until August of last year. Dr. Howry, good morning. Thanks for joining us.
13: My pleasure.
9: So as we just heard, our current understanding is there's a very low risk to the general public. You know, in any public health situation, there's a balance between keeping people informed without raising undue alarm. Has the CDC struck the right balance so far?
13: I don't think they have just yet. I think they're working on it, but I would like to see more daily briefings,
14: where we're hearing from the scientists directly, so that I'm not the one speaking about it all the time, and my colleagues, and also posting more information, like they recently updated their guidance. I think it's helpful to say why it was updated, and then also when there's differences between countries, really show the data. That way people understand the transparent thinking that has gone behind these decisions.
15: Yeah, do you have any understanding or visibility into why they're not doing daily briefings?
14: I don't. My hope is that they will. During avian influenza, we did. I know during COVID, under the prior Trump administration, they did slow those briefings down. So I think when you talk about something so regularly that it becomes routine, even boring, it really brings the drama down and people feel like they understand what's going on. So I think that's what's really important to do during this time.
15: Is there anything else the CDC should be doing now that it isn't, in your view?
14: I think the thing that I'm worried about is what will happen with a future outbreak. Right now, they are working closely with the World Health Organization because it's an emergency. But when we've withdrawn from the World Health Organization, that means that we don't work regularly with the World Health Organization. And when there's a crisis, it's not the best time to learn how to work with someone. And Department of State has just decreased the funding to CDC. So with the work that was done in Senegal just now to, you know, closely work on this outbreak through a country office, things like that, we're not going to have that visibility. So I worry about the CDC of the future.
15: What about right now? What kinds of experts on hantavirus does the CDC have now? We know that there have been, you know, significant reductions at that agency. Lots of people have also left voluntarily, such as yourself. Do they have experts on hantavirus still there?
14: They still do have experts on hantavirus. What they have lost are a lot of the senior scientists above them. So the division director, the center director, and myself that all would have supervised this left. But they do have technical experts on hantavirus as well as outbreak responses. So from a scientific standpoint, we are in good hands. The issue is we need a scientific leader, and there's no scientific leaders in the office of the director at CDC to really help with navigating these tough policy decisions.
15: So based on what you can see now from outside the agency, what's your take on how the CDC is helping that small group of Americans who were exposed to the hantavirus during that cruise?
14: So they're doing the right thing. They're assessing them, you know, looking for symptoms, thinking about daily monitoring, and ensuring that they've got access to higher levels of care should the people develop hantavirus, because it's a very serious disease. So I think the close monitoring, being very conservative up front and considering home monitoring, if after assess everything seems in place, is reasonable with what we know today.
15: Well, to your point, though, just a few of the Americans who were aboard that cruise ship are being treated in health facilities in Nebraska and in Georgia. Others are being monitored for symptoms at home. Does that make sense to you? I mean, is there any elevated risk of contagion if they're not in more sort of restrictive circumstances?
14: Not if they're at home and being closely monitored and being following the guidance, you know, to where they're not leaving the home, they're separate from anybody else in their family, checking temperatures, things like that. And my understanding is those that are doing the home monitoring currently are the ones that had left the ship earlier. Those that were just brought back yesterday are still undergoing an assessment because they likely had much higher and more frequent exposures.
15: Before we let you go, we know now that a lot of people rejected public health guidance during the early days of the COVID pandemic. Do you think that those folks who were exposed are likely to do what local health officials ask?
14: I think they will, because this time, you know, it's really serious for these people with a 30 to 50% fatality rate. What I would hope, though, is that our political leaders would really talk about the importance of following this guidance. We have seen that political leaders before, particularly in this administration, Secretary Kennedy has not been one to really stand behind data and science, so we need his voice to do that.
15: Dr. Deborah Howery is a former chief medical officer at the CDC. She's now a senior fellow at the Yale School of Public Health. Dr. Howery, thanks so much for talking with us once again.
14: My pleasure. Good morning.
16: The abortion pill mifepristone is still available through telemedicine. That could change this week. As NPR's Selena Simmons-Duffin explains, the Supreme Court pushed back its own deadline to weigh in on the latest abortion case.
17: The case is Louisiana versus the Food and Drug Administration, and here are the basics. Louisiana bans abortion. The state argues the FDA is undermining its ban by allowing telemedicine access to the abortion pill mifepristone. Louisiana Attorney General Liz Murrell told a Senate committee in January that the FDA must change its prescribing rules.
18: Until then, Louisiana's efforts to protect mothers and their unborn children and to hold out-of-state abortion pill traffickers accountable for the harm they inflict will be all but futile.
17: In April, a district court put the case on hold, but a panel of appeals court judges agreed with the state's argument and ended telemedicine access to mifepristone immediately all over the country. Two drug makers quickly appealed the decision to the Supreme Court, which brings us to this temporary stay. Mifepristone can still be prescribed online and sent through the mail, but the future is up in the air.
19: I mean, it's been incredibly unsettling.
17: That's Helen Weems. She's a family nurse practitioner who owns All Families Healthcare in Whitefish, Montana. Abortion is legal in Montana, but many residents live in extremely remote areas and can't travel easily to the doctor, so telemedicine access is key. Since FDA prescribing rules apply everywhere, providers like Weems are preparing to use more doses of a different medication called misoprostol for abortion in case mifepristone can no longer be provided remotely.
19: So we're getting ready with our protocols and our patient guides and working with our online pharmacies to make sure that we can pivot immediately to misoprostol only protocol.
17: One twist in the story is the FDA, the named defendant in the lawsuit. Over the past week, the drug makers and Louisiana filed briefs arguing their position to the justices. But the Trump administration's FDA filed nothing. It's still not clear what the agency, whose authority is a key issue in this case, thinks the justices should do next. Felina Simmons-Duffin, NPR News, Washington.
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15: This is Morning Edition from NPR News. I'm Michelle Martin.
10: And I'm A. Martinez. Nebraska is holding its primary today. One key race that could help determine the balance of power in the House is in the state's 2nd Congressional District. That seat has been held by Republican Congressman Don Bacon since 2017, but with his retirement, Democrats see the race as an opportunity to pick up a seat in a red state. Molly Ashford from Nebraska Public Media joins us from Omaha. So, Molly, why do Democrats think they have a chance in this district?
21: Well, Nebraska's 2nd District is pretty politically diverse. It's sometimes called the blue dot, since Nebraska is one of two states that awards electoral votes by congressional district, and voters in the district have awarded that single vote to Democrats in the last two presidential elections. Bacon has proven to be hard to beat, even in great years for Democrats at the presidential level. He's more moderate, and he's bucked President Trump on some issues like tariff power and funding for Ukraine. So with his retirement, Democrats think they finally have an opportunity to flip it.
10: Okay, will Republicans, you think, continue to run on that more moderate platform?
21: There's only one person running for the Republican nomination. His name is Brinker Harding. He is currently the vice president of Omaha's city council, and he's actually embracing Trump and MAGA messaging far more than Bacon ever has. He has received a full endorsement from Trump and is part of a national MAGA majority program to elect Trump-aligned Republicans. Bacon, on the other hand, has been criticized by Trump for years.
10: What have you heard from voters?
21: Voters from both parties are feeling pretty confident about their chances in November. Here's Emily Anderson, who says this is the best chance Dems have had to flip the seat since she moved to Nebraska 8 years ago.
22: This definitely feels like the best shot we've ever had. It seems most promising. It really obviously helps if Don Bacon retired.
21: And here's John Nelson, who put his Harding yard sign out early. Nelson says he thinks Harding will try to emulate Bacon's moderate approach, even if he has to campaign to the right so that he doesn't alienate Trump voters.
23: He is moderate on things. He's thoughtful, reasonable. He's got experience, and I think he's a level head.
21: Now, Nelson also said that Republicans' chances of holding the seat in November could be dependent on who Democrats pick today in the primary.
10: And what does the Democratic race look like?
21: It's a crowded and contentious and expensive primary for Democrats. There will be 7 Democratic names on the ballot today. The 2 candidates seen as the front runners are John Kavanaugh, who's a state representative in the Nebraska legislature, and Denise Powell, who started and ran a PAC to elect female candidates at the state level. The district is not a stranger to contested primaries, but there have been millions of outside PAC dollars poured into advertising in this race, which is definitely out of the ordinary. Most of that has come from Democratic groups supporting Powell or opposing Kavanaugh, though a Republican PAC has also run anti-Kavanaugh ads in the last week of the race. A lot of the ads from these PACs have focused on potential legislative consequences if Kavanaugh wins. If he gets sent to Washington, the Republican governor would get to appoint a replacement to finish out his term. And even though Republicans have a supermajority already, some Democrats worry losing a seat in a reliable district could have consequences at the state house, including potentially changing how the state votes for president to eliminate that blue dot.
10: All right, that's Nebraska Public Media's Molly Ashford in Omaha. Molly, thanks.
21: Thank you.
15: Charitable nonprofits say they are facing an existential crisis as targets of the Trump administration. NPR's Jennifer Ledden reports on a new survey that warns some of those groups are struggling to survive.
0: Since President Trump took office last year, his administration has repeatedly cut or held up federal funding for nonprofits, part of its mission to shrink the size of government, it says. It's also made broad allegations of fraud or domestic terrorism and threatened to revoke some groups' tax-exempt status.
1: The sector is really at an inflection point and in a crisis right now.
0: Alicia Smith-Arriaga is with the Center for Effective Philanthropy, which surveyed nearly 400 nonprofit CEOs. Nearly three-quarters say they face increasing demand for services, even as many have had to cut staff, pull back, or even shut down.
1: Organizations that provide meals to seniors and those seniors aren't receiving those services. Domestic violence victims who aren't receiving the services that they need.
0: President Trump has also called programs that support diversity or transgender rights radical, wasteful, and illegal. Smith-Arriaga says groups working in those areas are more likely to have seen a hit to their budget. And in a new move last month, the administration charged the Southern Poverty Law Center with money laundering and fraud for the way it infiltrated right-wing extremist groups. The civil rights organization denies the allegations. Now, there is a long history of American presidents from both parties going after groups they don't like.
2: But it's mostly happened behind closed doors.
0: Benjamin Soskis is with the Urban Institute, a think tank focused on upward mobility. Despite such targeting, he says there has always been bipartisan support for charity as fundamentally American. But today, the Trump administration openly portrays many nonprofits as an enemy to go after.
2: Targeting itself has become a kind of normalized and even celebrated function of government.
0: Soskis says that poses a challenge to democracy, and there is a history of it around the world.
2: One dynamic that defines authoritarian regimes is their explicit hostility to an independent civil society.
0: But Scott Walter says U.S. charities and the foundations that support them need more scrutiny. He heads the Capital Research Center, a free market think tank that studies how such groups spend their money, and he thinks most Americans would agree it should not be for things like DEI and LGBTQ rights.
4: We have not always lived up to this, obviously, but constitutionally, we're not supposed to be segregating and treating differently people by race or sex or religion.
0: Walter hopes the administration's actions lead some groups to rethink their mission.
4: I'd love to see foundations take a serious look at what they're funding and say, you know, maybe we have to make people's lives better instead of advocating for a variety of basically political causes.
0: Smith-Arriaga with the Philanthropy Center says nonprofits do help Americans every day at libraries and after-school programs with job training, mental health services, and disaster relief.
1: And because nonprofits are doing that quietly often, you know, or seamlessly, we don't realize the important role they play until they're gone.
0: 29,000 nonprofit jobs were cut last year alone, she says, and millions more are at risk if groups keep losing government funding. Jennifer Ludden, NPR News, Washington.
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3: Currently in Dillingham, showing 37 degrees, winds out of the east at 16 miles per hour, giving a wind chill of 28 degrees. Today, rain before 10 a.m., then showers likely, mainly between 10 a.m. and 1 p.m., high near 48, east winds 10 to 20. Tonight, a chance of showers before 4 a.m., then a chance of rain after 4 a.m. Cloudy with low around 36, east winds around 10. Wednesday, rain likely, mainly between 7 a.m. and 1 p.m., then showers likely after 1 p.m., cloudy with a high near 48, east winds around 5. For all of our friends listening on KNSA in Union Cleet, you're currently showing 41 degrees, winds out of the east at 10 miles per hour, giving you a wind chill of 35 degrees. Today, partly sunny with a high near 49, east winds 20 to 25 with gusts hitting 35. Tonight, mostly cloudy with a low around 38, east winds 10 to 15. Wednesday, mostly cloudy with a high near 47, northeast winds 5 to 10. For all you traveling in Anchorage today, they're currently showing 39 degrees, winds out of the northwest at 3 miles per hour. Today, isolated showers, cloudy with a high near 49, north winds 5 to 10. Tonight, scattered showers, mainly before 1 a.m., mostly cloudy with a low around 42, calm winds becoming east around 5. Wednesday, scattered showers, mainly after 1 p.m., cloudy, then gradually becoming mostly sunny with a high near 51, northeast winds around 5 becoming calm. Looking at the tides for Nishigak Bay at Clark's Point, high tide coming up at 11:35 this morning at 18.30 feet. That low tide's rolling back out at 6:35 this evening at 3.86 feet. For the Naknek River, high tide's going to occur at 11:50 this morning at 18.34 feet. That low tide's rolling back out at 7:13 this evening at 2.31 feet. For the Agagak River entrance, high tide's going to occur at 10:17 this morning at 15.85 feet. That low tide's rolling back out at 5:27 this evening at 2.33 feet. Jumping on over to the marine forecast for Bristol Bay, today, southeast winds 15 knots, season ice-free waters, 3 feet. Tonight, east winds 15 knots, season ice-free waters, 2 feet. Wednesday, east winds 10 knots in the morning, becoming variable less than 10 knots, season ice-free waters, 2 feet. For Port Hyde to Cape Chichagof, today, southeast winds 20 knots, seas 2 feet. Tonight, southeast winds 15 knots, seas 2 feet. Wednesday, east winds 10 knots in the morning, becoming variable less than 10 knots, seas 1 foot. For Cape Chichagof to Cape Pierce, today, east winds 20 knots, seas and ice-free waters 3 feet. Tonight, east winds 15 knots, seas and ice-free waters 2 feet. Wednesday, east winds 10 knots in the morning, becoming variable less than 10 knots, seas and ice-free waters 1 foot. That's a quick look at the area forecast. We're going to go ahead and get into the music right after this.
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somehow. The nights are always the longest. I can't look within myself without seeing you first. I can't open up my wounds without worsening hurt. I can't ever get the flowers if I don't pull them from dirt. I feel you in my sheets, see you in the cracks as I get nearer to the door. Sometimes I walk alone and I can hear you on the floor screaming, why'd you let me drown? Why'd you let me go? And I never have the answers. I hear screams like tears falling from the mountains in your eyes. Such a sharp, sharp pain. I can hear and feel you die. I hear you calling. I hear you calling, but I can't save you. I can't save you. I can't save you one more time. I can't look you in your eyes and tell you things will be alright. I can't feed you any line, get you hooked and reel you in, just to throw you back again and watch you drown all over again. And I'm mentally reclined in my mind, previewing memories of the times when we almost had it, when all it took was to grasp it, when all it took was to grab it, clench your fist so tightly around that bliss and be happy. But somehow the sands of time slipped through our fabric and stained our existence with that of its own. It was running out on top of us, slowly running out on top of us. And if you can hear me crying this poem, disregard it, because this is the part where my heart will harden. What do you do with a heart you can't feel? Who do you give it to? How do you live with it? I'm guilt tripping. I've packed bags full of sadness, remorse. My anger won't let me see past it. My bloodshot eyes are so tired, I can't seem to see straight. It was not supposed to be this way. It cannot be this way. I remember finding sun in your eyes, the stars in your smile. I could walk for miles along the concrete just staring into them, and now I play keyboards like pianos, typing symphonies of misery, instrumenting our memories, praying that you'll remember me, praying that you'll remember me when my years run out, when our cycle discontinues, when your fears run out, praying that you'll remember me when you move on, praying I'm still your weakness when you grow strong. Never let your heart run out on you.

Morning Noise Sound. That's Megan, not Megan, but hello, Langley and Choosing Texas here on Kansas City. Start off this Tuesday morning. Hope you have a good day, and thanks for tuning in. Got some clouds making their way through the area there, and looks a little bit of a breezy up on top. Just by looking at clouds, kind of almost have lenticular clouds over towards our east this morning there. But 8 o'clock conditions here at Enoquin, clear skies, 43 degrees, east winds at 9 this morning. Take a look at the satellite loop this morning. Much of the lower half of the state is under clouds this morning as a front is making its way from the Gulf of Alaska up through southwest Alaska here into Norton Sound this morning, and also through the Alaska Range too there. There's breaks in the clouds north of the Alaska Range between Alaska Range and the Rooks Range this morning, so we'll see how much it heats up for the interior as the day wears on there. A little bit of an onshore flow of clouds along the Arctic coast this morning there, but most of the clouds this morning is southern half of the state there. In fact, with that onshore flow there, there's widespread showers making their way along the northern Gulf Coast and parts of Alaska Peninsula and Bristol Bay area this morning. So, you know, Anchorage might get some of that there, but right now it doesn't look like we are getting any rain at this time. But there's widespread showers just around the Kenai Peninsula this morning. A little bit of scattered showers out farther out in Norton Sound, but not really much to speak of. Nothing really happening weather-wise. All of it's down along the northern Gulf Coast this morning. All right, let's take a look at the weather forecast for eastern Norton Sound and Nulato Hills. Update at 4:47 this morning on this Tuesday. For today, partly sunny, highs in the mid-40s to mid-50s, east winds 15 to 25. Tonight, mostly cloudy, lows in lower 30s to lower 40s, northeast winds to 10. Wednesday, mostly cloudy, a slight chance of showers in the afternoon, highs in the mid-40s to mid-50s, northeast winds to 10. Wednesday, mostly cloudy with a slight chance of showers, lows in the 30s, light winds. And for Thursday, mostly cloudy in the morning, then becoming partly sunny, highs in the mid-40s to lower 50s, light winds. All right, let's take a look and see if they have posted the 9 o'clock conditions. They have. Let's take a look at what's happening around the state. Barrow has snow at 10 degrees, east winds at 15, visibility is at 7 miles. Gamble, mostly cloudy, 31 degrees, northeast winds at 19. Cotsonville is cloudy, 38, east winds at 12. Nome is cloudy, 43 degrees, northeast winds at 14, gusts in the 20s. Point Hope, mostly cloudy, 31 degrees, north winds at 7. Savunga, clear at 33, east winds at 9. Shishmaref, cloudy at 31 degrees, northeast winds at 8. Here at Enoquin, clear at 47 degrees, east winds at 11. Galvin, cloudy, 43, east winds at 16. Koyuk's not reporting this morning. White Mountain, cloudy, 43 degrees, east winds at 9. St. Michael, partly cloudy, east winds at 13. Shaktula, cloudy at 40 degrees, north winds at 12. Norvik, cloudy, 39, northeast winds at 16. Dillingham this morning, rain 37 degrees, east winds at 13. King Salmon, rain, east winds at 15, gusts at 25. Togiak, rain at 38 degrees, northeast winds at 9. Aniak, cloudy, 46 degrees, east winds at 9, gusts at 14. Bethel, cloudy, 41, east winds at 10, gusts into 19. Cape Romanzoff, rain at 38 degrees and calm this morning. St. Mary's, mostly cloudy, 41 degrees, east winds at 18, gusts at 23. Mountain Village, cloudy at 40 degrees, east winds at 17, and Emo clear this morning. For the interior, Fairbanks, partly cloudy, 46 degrees, winds are from the northeast at 7. Galena, clear, 47 degrees, east winds at 7. Kaltag, clear, 44 degrees, northeast winds at 6. McGrath clear at 48, east winds at 15, gusting at 24, Nenana still not reporting. Tanana, mostly cloudy, 44, variable winds at 3, and Ruby clear, 45 degrees, east winds at 13, gusting at 21. And down in Anchorage, they have cloudy skies, 40 degrees, west winds at 5. Palmer, mostly clear, 43, east winds at 5. Soldotna, mostly cloudy, 43, northeast winds at 8, gusts in the 14. Juneau, partly cloudy, 45 degrees, southwest winds at 7. And Sitka, clear, 49 degrees and calm this morning.
And back here at Geno Peak, we have clear skies, 47 degrees, east winds at 11, and visibility is at 10 miles this morning. And taking a look at the tides for Geno Peak, got double tides right now, tides coming in. And it'll be a high tide this morning at 10:50 a.m. at 2.19 feet. There it'll remain till about 5:30 this afternoon at 2 feet. And after that, low tide will be tomorrow morning at 2 o'clock a.m. at 0.54. Time now is about 10 minutes after the hour, 9 o'clock here on this Tuesday. We'll continue on with more music here on KNSA. Here's Roseanne Cash and 7-Year Ache.

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1: Good morning, North Sound. This is Luke Combs and Days Like These here on KNSA. Well, let's take a look at what we got going on at the school this week. Tomorrow, May 13th, will be the small boating safety class that will be going on. May 14th will be 8th grade promotion. And also this 15th here on this coming Friday will be graduation for the class of 2026 there. Let me see here, and also next week, May 18th, will be kindergarten graduation also. That'll be going on too. So, it's great promotion going on Thursday. It'll be 1:30 at 1:30 in the afternoon there. All right. We'll continue off more music here on KNSA. And up next we have a song by Jason Aldean. And the song is called Don't Tell on Me.

Country North Sound, that's How Sweet It Is by James Taylor here on KNSA. Alaska Bureau of Indian Affairs, Alaska BIA, is going to be giving information on probate and enrollment. It'll be going on in Anchorage at the Egan Convention Center. That'll be Tuesday, May 19th from 9 a.m. until 6 p.m. There you'll find information about probate and estate services, along with enrollment services. Land titles and records office will be there, along with realty. You can bring vital records you already have, accepted alternative documents, family history information, and also an enrollment application. If you have any questions, you can contact BIA Probate and Estate Services at 907-931-7435 or email ak.pes@bia.gov. That's going on Tuesday, May 19th at the Egan Convention Center in Anchorage, 9 a.m. until 6 p.m. Next, I have a song by Eric Clapton and My Father's Eyes.

That was Eric Clapton, and After Midnight here on KSA's. Well, Southside residents here at Gino Pete are still under water restriction at this time, so once it has been lifted, or once we get word from the city, we'll be sure and let you know, but it's an ongoing water restriction for Southside residents there. Because there's water there, and, well, you know when the city says otherwise. Okay, here's Robert Palmer and Simply Irresistible.

In the village of Uniclean has some job openings. One is for an elder's nutrition program head cook, and that's $20 an hour. Depends on experience there. There's also a job opening for a gaming assistant manager. Wage depends on experience. There's also another job opening for a gaming alternate. And that's at $15 an hour, or $75 for a bingo night there. There's a job opening for an information technician. That wage depends on experience there. And also an elder's assisted living facility resident manager. And the wage depends on experience. You'll find detailed job descriptions and PDF employment applications. You can go to nativevillageofuniclean.org/employment. All right. We'll continue on with more music. Sheryl Crow is up next with Soak Up the Sun.

That's the band Steeler's Wheel and Stuck in the Middle here on KNSA. Take a look at sunrise and sunset for you know Pete here. Sunrose this morning at 5:39 a.m. and will set this evening at 11:41 p.m. for approximately 18 hours and 1 minute of sunlight. Today's a gain of 6 minutes and 25 seconds over yesterday. So we're just breaking the 18-hour mark here on this 12th day of May. All right. About 9 minutes before the hour of 10 o'clock. Up next, we have a song by Steely Dan and Reeling in the Years, followed by Ricky, Don't Lose That Number.

Norton song. That's Blake Shelton and Honey Bee here on KNSA. 10 o'clock conditions here at Enoquin. Clear skies, temperature at 46 degrees, east winds at 14, and visibility is at 10 miles this morning. Taking a look at a satellite loop this morning, there is a front making its way through the southern half of the state this morning. Extends all the way from southwest Alaska all the way through the Gulf Coast and kind of making its way along the panhandle this morning, kind of south to north blow, coming up from the Gulf of Alaska and bringing some clouds that extends all the way through southwest Alaska over towards up near the Alaska Range this morning. And there's clear skies that are between the Alaska Range and the Brooks Range this morning for the interior there. And we'll see how warm it gets as the day wears on for the folks that along the interior Fairbanks area too. There's also clouds making their way along shore along the Arctic coast this morning, but looks to be fairly quiet. Most of the precipitation falling this morning is along the Gulf Coast with that onshore flow there. And Bristol Bay is getting some rain this morning, along with parts of the Kenai Peninsula, too, and some parts of Cook Inlet there. But other than that, rest of the state is pretty dry this morning. Weather forecast for Eastern Norton Sound in the Lauderdale Hills. Updated at 4:47 this morning here on this Tuesday. For today, partly sunny, highs in the mid-40s to mid-50s, east winds 15 to 25. Tonight, mostly cloudy, lows in the lower 30s to lower 40s, northeast winds to 10. Wednesday, mostly cloudy, a slight chance of showers in the afternoon, highs in the mid-40s to mid-50s, northeast winds to 10. Wednesday night, mostly cloudy with a slight chance of showers. Lows in the 30s, light winds. And for Thursday, mostly cloudy in the morning, then becoming partly sunny. Highs in the mid-40s to lower 50s, light winds. And here are the 10 o'clock conditions around the state. Barrow has snow at 10 degrees, east winds at 14, visibility is at 7 miles. Gamble, cloudy, 31, northeast winds at 17. Concepcion is mostly cloudy at 41 degrees, east winds at 16. Nome is cloudy, 44, northeast winds at 14. Point Hope, cloudy at 32 degrees, northeast winds at 5. Sebunga, clear, 33, northeast winds at 8. Shishamaru, cloudy at 33, northeast winds at 10. Here at Enoquin, clear at 46 degrees, east winds at 14. Galvin, cloudy, 46, east winds at 17. Koyuk is not reporting this morning. White Mountain, cloudy, 45, east winds at 8. St. Michael, mostly clear, east winds at 15. Shaktulik, mostly cloudy, 45, northeast winds at 10. Norvik, mostly cloudy at 41, northeast winds at 14. Down in Dillingham, rain 38 degrees, northeast winds at 13, gusting to 18. King Salmon, rain, east winds at 15, gusting to 22. Togak, rain 38 degrees, northeast winds at 12. Aniak, cloudy 46 degrees, east winds at 13, gusting to 20. Bethel, cloudy 42, east winds at 12. Cape Romanzoff, rain 38 and calm this morning. St. Mary's clear at 42 degrees, east winds at 17, gusting to 23. Mountain Village mostly cloudy at 43, east winds at 19, gusting to 26. And Emo is mostly clear this morning. For the interior, Fairbanks mostly clear, 51 degrees, the winds are from the east at 8. Galena clear at 49, east winds at 12. Kaltag clear at 46 degrees, northeast winds at 9. McGrath clear at 49 degrees, east winds at 13, gusting to 24. Tanana partly cloudy, 51, east winds at 7. And Ruby clear at 47 degrees, the winds are from the east at 15, gusting to 21. Anchorage this morning, cloudy, 41 degrees, west winds at 4. Palmer, partly cloudy, 46 degrees, north winds at 4. And Soldotna, cloudy at 43 degrees, north winds at 11, gusting to 17. Juneau, mostly cloudy, 49 degrees, west winds at 10. And Sitka, clear, 50 degrees, northwest winds at 4. And back here at Juneau, clear skies, 46 degrees, east winds at 14. And visibility is at 10 miles this morning. And taking a look at the tide, tide's coming. High tide will be at 10:50 this morning. That'll remain right around that height till about 5:30 this afternoon. And the next low tide will be tomorrow morning at 2:08 a.m. at 0.54. Time now is about 18 minutes after the hour, 10 o'clock here
on this Tuesday, 12th day of May. Thanks for tuning in this morning. And we got a song by Melissa Etheridge, and the song is called I'm the Only One.

at work on Who Can It Be Now here on KNSA. Well, you know, graduation is coming, is this coming Friday. That'll be going on May 15th at 7 o'clock p.m. over at the gym. And congratulations to the class of 2026, 11 graduates of this year. There are Kate Anagic, Marie Antinero, Grace Arca, Aria Busk, Chase Doty, Carter Gray, Violet Jack, Clinton Ketchetag, Ayu Roche, Isaac Smith, and Trevin Soderstrom. Congratulations to the class of 2026, and that's graduation. That is coming Friday, May 15th at 7 o'clock p.m. And before that, on May 14th, will be the 8th grade promotion that'll be going on. And on May 18th, it'll be kindergarten graduation at 4 o'clock in the afternoon. Last day of school will be on the 22nd. Pat Benatar and We Live for Love.

on That's Prince and Raspberry Beret here on KNSA. We'll get to the birthday calendar here shortly. It's about 26 minutes before the 11 o'clock. Here's Ricky Lee Jones and Chuckie's in Love.

Sir Kelly Jones and Chucky's in Love here on KNSA. It's about 10:37. Time to take a look at the birthday calendar for today. And today is Tuesday, the 12th day of May, and we have five birthdays on.

Sir Achille Jones and Chucky's in Love here on KNSA. It's about 10:37. Time to take a look at the birthday calendar for today. And today is Tuesday, the 12th day of May. And we have five birthdays on here this week. And small boating safety class will be going on tomorrow, Wednesday. There'll be eighth grade promotion on Thursday, May 14th. And the graduation will be on May 15th at 7 o'clock in the evening. That's it for this week there. And on the 18th, next Monday, there'll be end-of-the-year awards at the gym, 1:30. Also, kindergarten graduation at 4 o'clock in the afternoon. Last day of school will be on May 22nd. No update from the city regarding the water conservation that's currently going on for Southside residents here at General Pete. So once we get an update from the city, we'll let you know. But as of this time right now, no update for water conservation. All right. Alaska Bureau of Indian Affairs probate and enrollment will be giving information later on this month over at the Egan Convention Center in Anchorage. It'll be going on Tuesday, May 19th from 9 a.m. until 6 p.m. There you can learn about probate and estate services, enrollment services, land titles and records office, and also realty. You'll need to bring vital records that you already have, accepted alternative documents, family history information, and an enrollment application. If you have any questions, you can contact BIA Probate and Estate Services at 907-931-7435 or email ak.pes@bia.gov. And that's going on in Anchorage at the Egan Convention Center, Tuesday, May 19th from 9 a.m. until 6 p.m. All right, we shall continue on with more music here. Sting and Fields of Gold.

sound. That's Supertramp and Give a Little Bit here on KNSS. We're winding down this morning, about 10 minutes before the hour of 11 o'clock. And up next we have a song by Tom Petty, and Here Comes My Girl.

Martin Sound. That's Tom Petty at Into the Great Wide Open here on KSA. This has been Jared here with you this morning here on this Tuesday, the 12th day of May. Thanks for tuning in. Garrett will be with you here shortly, taking you to the 2 o'clock hour. I'll be signing off this morning with Led Zeppelin and the song called Stairway to Heaven. Have a good day and be safe out there.

Good morning, Clay. Good morning, Norton Sound. That was Pima Express with As Close As She Wants Me. This is Gary the Beauty from now until 2 o'clock this afternoon. Thanks for tuning in. Let's take a look at the current conditions here in Uniclete. Updated by National Weather Service for 11 a.m. hour. Fair, 49 degrees. Winds at east at 20, gusting to 23. Visibility is at 10 miles. And for today, partly sunny, highs in the mid-40s to mid-50s. East winds 15 to 25. And for tonight, mostly cloudy, lows in lower 30s to lower 40s. Northeast winds to 10. Take a look at regional weather roundup. Updated by National Weather Service as well for 11 a.m. hour. Nome cloudy, 44 degrees. Winds on northeast at 11. Gulvin cloudy as well, 45 degrees. Winds on northeast at 20. Koik says no report here. St. Michael partly cloudy. Winds out east at 12, White Mountain cloudy, 47 degrees, winds out east at 6, and Shaktulik mostly cloudy, 45 degrees, winds out northeast at 4. And over there in Keltag, clear, 49 degrees, winds out northeast at 10. Down there in Anchorage, cloudy, 42 degrees, and the winds were calm for 11 a.m. hour. And take a look at the tide tables for today. We had a high tide at 10:50 a.m. this morning of 2.19 feet. We'll have a low tide at 3:13 p.m. this afternoon of 2.00 feet, 5:28 tonight. We'll have another high tide at 2.03 feet there. Up next, Bianco Kisakola with Wailing Blues.

such a beautiful song there. That was the late and great Edward Gamblin with his song called A Lovely in White. And let's take a look at the Hinckley School Daily Hour for today, May 12th. And for tomorrow, small boating safety class. And that's going to be a full day course for high schoolers tomorrow on Wednesday. Once again, it's a full day course. You can contact Melanie Sagunic or Leanne Sear for more information at leanne@amcea.org. And also on the 14th will be the 8th grade promotion, Thursday, May 14th at 1:30 p.m. at Mr. Eldon's classroom there. And I got to scroll up and down here. And for May 15th, this Friday, Euclid Class of 2026 graduation at the Euclid School Gymnasium at 7 p.m. I'll read you a list of seniors here. Arcata Anigig, there's a total of 11. Arcata Anigig, Murray Antonero, Grace Arca, Oria Busca, Chase Doty, Carter Gray, Violet Jack, Clinton Kenchete, Gayu Roche, Isaac Smith, and Trevin Soderstrom. There's 11 total there for the class of 2026. And once again, that's this Friday, May 15th, 2026 at 7 p.m. over there at the school, Euclid School Gymnasium there. And for May 18th is the end of the year awards at 1:30 at the gym. And also on May 18th at 4 p.m. will be the kindergarten graduation ceremony on May 18th at 4 p.m. And May 22nd is the last day of school. And that's pretty much all I'm getting from the Euclid School Daily Howl, at least for now. Up next can be Tom Jackson with Blue Water.

And that was a Dropkick Murphys with their song called Tessie. You know, one of my supervisors I used to work for, he'd been to Fenway Park a few times. He said that was one of the songs he sang was Dropkick Murphys with Tessie, and also was Sweet Caroline by Neil Diamond. I'll play that after a few announcements here. Up next, Neil Diamond with Sweet Caroline after I do a few announcements from Last Bureau of Indian Affairs for Probate and Enrollment at the Egan Convention Center in Anchorage on Tuesday, May 19th from 9 a.m. to 6 p.m. Print land or title inventories, verify trust property information, prepare land records for probate packets, and what to bring in vital records you already have, accepted alternative documents, family history information, and enrollment application. Questions are held before the event. In contact the BIA Probate and Estate Services at 907-931-7435, or you can email them ak.pes@ba.gov and come from the Civic Fleet. Ongoing mandatory water restrictions for the Southside residents due to continuing undetected issues with the lift station. Necessary precautions must be taken. Water use restrictions are ongoing until further notice. Keep water use to a minimum for hand washing essential needs and a water use to prevent sewage backup. And also from the Civic Fleet, do not flush wipes despite being labeled flushable wipes, including baby makeup and cleaning wipes. Do not break down like toilet paper. They clog home pipes and cause sewer backups. Dispose of all wipes in the trash, keep a wastebasket in the restroom for all wipes and non-soluble items. And that's coming from a Civic Clean. Just like I said, up next will be Neil Diamond with Sweet Caroline.

And that was Blink 182 with Dancing with Myself. And let's take a look at a few announcements here. Some Native Village Union Cleaners, there are job openings over there. They start off an elders, nutrition, and program head cook. Wage depends on experience. Keep in mind all these jobs are open until they are filled, and also for a gaming assistant manager. Wage depends on experience. A gaming alternate wage is $15 per hour or $75 for a bingo night. And also for information technician, wage depends on experience. And last but not least, a resident manager that reports to the IQT administrator. Wage depends on experience. That's also one. Keep in mind all these jobs are open until they are filled. To find detailed job descriptions, visit nativevillageofeuclid.org/employment. And for a printed copy of the application, you can pick up at the new NVU office building. Up next can be Midnight Shine, excuse me, with James Bay.

And that was Northern Haze with Umiak. And up next going to be Chevy Bolio, my man Chevy Bolio, with his song called Firecracker.

0: And that was Dio with Holy Diva. And up next is going to be Have Smoked with Our Land.
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Hoka Hoka, the song Kisakola Hallucination with Indian Cars Remix. And up next will be Brandi Vesna with her latest single called Lighthouse.

And now the man who started it all, Nori Rubiscus, with his latest single called The Man Who Walks Among the Stars. And let's take a look at the current conditions here. 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Fair and breezy, 51 degrees, winds out the east at 21, gusts at 29. Visibility remains at 10 miles, and for the day, partly sunny, highs in mid-40s to mid-50s. East winds 15 to 25, and for tonight, mostly cloudy. Lows in lower 30s to lower 40s, northeast winds to 10. And let's take a look at regional weather roundup updated by National Weather Service as well. For the 12 p.m. hour, Nome cloudy, 46 degrees, winds on northeast at 12. Gulvan cloudy as well, 49 degrees, winds on northeast at 15. Quag has no report. St. Michael cloudy, winds on northeast at 12. White Mountain cloudy as well, 48 degrees, winds out east at 9. Chactula cloudy, 48 degrees, winds out east at 12. And over there in Keltig, clear, 51 degrees, winds on northeast at 10, gusts into 16. And down there in Anchorage, mostly cloudy, 42 degrees, winds out of west at 6. Up next to me, my man Chevy Bolio with his latest song. One of his latest songs called Look at Me, and that song's climbing up on the Indigenous music charts. Here's Chevy Bolio.

And that was BB Buckskin with her latest single called Flight. That song is also climbing on the indigenous music charts there. Up next is going to be Leona Lewis with Bleeding Love.

And that's my man Relic and my man Richard Woodman with their song, their duet called Dancing in the Kitchen. Yeah, next to me, Group Love with Ways to Go.

o'clock, it was Bleeding Me. And before that was the extended version of Iron Butterfly, and to run home and use the facilities still. So, sorry about that. Up next would be Coaster with Biscuits and Gravy.

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1: You're my lady, you're my baby, you're my biscuits and gravy. 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

Bacon.

And that was Justin Timberlake with Sexy Back. And let's take a look at the current conditions here in Euclid, updated by National Weather Service for the 1 p.m. hour. Fair and windy, 52 degrees, winds out of the east at 30 now, gusting to 35. Visibility remains at 10 miles, and for today, partly sunny, highs in the mid-40s to mid-50s. East winds 15 to 25, and for tonight, mostly cloudy. Lows in the lower 30s to lower 40s, northeast winds at 10. And take a look at a regional weather roundup, updated by National Weather Service as well for the 1 p.m. hour. Nome cloudy, 48 degrees, winds on northeast to 12 Gulvin, mostly cloudy. 51 degrees, winds on northeast at 16. Koig says no report on here. St. Michael cloudy, winds on the east at 13. White Mountain cloudy as well. 50 degrees, winds on the east at 8. Chactula cloudy, 49 degrees, winds on the east at 22. And gusting to 28. And over there in Kelte clear. 53 degrees, winds on northeast at 13. Gusting to 19. And for those of you traveling to Anchorage today, down there in Anchorage, cloudy, 43 degrees. Winds on northwest at 6, and that's for the 1 p.m. hour. Take a look today, May 12th. Look at the birthday calendar for today, May 12th. Happy birthday to John Ayumik, Bernard Schwinn, Jack Bruckner, and Anita Thorpe. I'd also like to say happy birthday to my good buddy Brian McToyuk down there in Anchorage, and also Eileen Abruska up there in Nome. Happy birthday to those individuals. And those individuals who are now on the birthday calendar, have a birthday today or anniversary. Happy birthday to you, or happy anniversary to you on your special day. Up next can be Social Distortion.

Weezer with Beverly Hills. And let's take a look once again at Clean School Daily for tomorrow, May 13th, a small boating safety class. It's going to be a full day for high school students. And you can contact Melanie Sugan and Girl. Leanne's here for more information with Leanne at amcea.org. And then on May 14th, it's going to be 8th grade promotion, Mr. Alden's Classroom. And that's going to be at 1:30 p.m. on May 14th. And on May 15th is Uniclean Class of 2026. There are graduation there. Congratulations to the Class of 2026. I'll read the names again. I had them right here. I had them right here somewhere, so the class of 2026. That's going to be congratulations, 11 total to Kate Adigig, Marie Ann Tenero, Grace Arca, Horia Busk, Chase Doty, Carter Gray, Violet Jack, Clinton Kitchtag, Ayu Roche, Isaac Smith, and Trevin Soderstrom. Congratulations to those individuals for the class of 2026. It's going to be at 7 p.m. over there at Euclid School Gymnasium. This is coming up Friday. May 18th is the end of year awards at 1:30 at the gym as well. And on May 18th at 4 p.m. is going to be the kindergarten. It's going to be the kindergarten graduation ceremony. And once again, it's going to be at 4 p.m. And the last day of school is May 22nd. All right, up next will be Sheena Easton with 9 to 5.

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1: Fried bread messiahs.
0: Corn, squash, and beans. 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And they said, we can't do much with sugar, flour, lard, and salt, but you can trade 86 million acres of land.

0: 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It's a secret ingredient, and you mix it in there with sugar, flour, lard, and salt. 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
0: 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And that's the story of fry bread. 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
0: Bannock bread.
1: Bannock bread.
0: The boo boo bread.
1: The boo boo bread.
0: Kiki bread.
1: Kiki bread.
0: Soap peels.
1: Soap peels.
0: White bread. Wheat bread.
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0: Say all I'm asking for is fry bread.

That's right, folks. All I'm asking for is fry bread, sugar, flour, lard, and salt. Major delay and major ripoff. And let's take a look at another announcement here. Alaska Brew of Indian Affairs for probate and enrollment at the Indian Convention Center in Anchorage on Tuesday, May 19th from 9 a.m. to 6 p.m. Print land titles or title inventories. 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Prepare land records for probate packets. What to bring, vital records you already have, accepted alternative documents, family history information, and an enrollment application. Questions are held before the event. You can contact the BIA Probate and Estate Services at 907-931-7435, or you can email them ak.pes@baa.gov. Up next to me, Fergie, featuring Ludacris with Glamorous.

And that's Beyonce featuring Jay-Z with Crazy in Love. And up next can be Burk Jordan with his latest single called It's All Good. And that one's climbing up on the Indigenous Music Charts there. Here's Burk Jordan.

And that was Burke Jordan with his latest song. That song was called It's All Good, his latest single. They're climbing up on the indigenous music charts there. And up next will be Jimmy World with The Middle.

And now's Kelly Clarkson with Since You've Been Gone. This is the Gear of the Beauty since 11 o'clock this morning until now. Jira's here to take over from 2 o'clock to 4 o'clock this afternoon. Thanks for tuning in. I'm Sam today with Metallica and Turn the Page. Talk to you tomorrow. Once again, thanks for tuning in. Here's Metallica.

with New Norton Sound Metallica there, and Turn the Page here on KNSA. Here on this Tuesday afternoon, 12th day of May, beautiful afternoon so far. And 2 o'clock conditions here at Geno Creek, clear skies, temperatures at 55 degrees, winds from east at 22, gusts at 29, visibility is at 10 miles this afternoon. Got a little bit of a breeze here, but not too bad, you know. It's one of the, I guess you can say, one of the warmest days for a lot of the state this afternoon there. And getting some 60s popping up in the interior for the 2 o'clock hour there, so it was the most 60s that I've seen so far this springtime there. Anyway, I'll take a look at satellite loop this afternoon. There is, two fronts making their way through the state this afternoon. One covers pretty much the whole southern half of the state. It's making its way from the Gulf of Alaska all the way down through southwest Alaska, all across the Gulf there, and towards your Brooks or Alaska Range this afternoon. Between the Alaska Range and the Brooks Range, there's in the interior, it seems to be fairly clear, and that's the warmest spot in the state right now. Warmest spots in the state right now is getting their early summer on, late spring on there. But nice weather for the interior, and there's clouds making their way along the Arctic coast. They're kind of pushing up against the Brooks Range there. A little bit of clear skies down towards the panhandle, but the Gulf Coast in the southern half of the state is pretty much under clouds. And that's where the rain is falling right now, with that onshore flow along the Gulf Coast this afternoon. Widespread showers along the eastern part of the Kenai Peninsula east there, and some parts of Cook Inlet, and scattered showers just north of the Alaska Peninsula, but Kenai Peninsula East is getting a fairly steady amount of rain this afternoon. All right, let's take a look at the weather forecast for Eastern Norton Sound and along the hills. Day at 447 this morning. For tonight, mostly cloudy, lows in the lower 30s to lower 40s, northeast winds to 10. Wednesday, mostly cloudy, slight chance of showers in the afternoon, highs in the mid-40s to mid-50s, northeast winds to 10. Wednesday night, mostly cloudy with a slight chance of showers, lows in the 30s, light winds. And for Thursday, mostly cloudy in the morning, then becoming partly sunny, highs in the mid-40s to lower 50s, light winds. So that looks to be fairly nice weather here. We've got east winds 15 to 25 for today. Tonight, northeast winds to 10. And for tomorrow, northeast winds to 10. So looks to be calm evening or calm. Calm evening and into Wednesday morning there. Wednesday. All right, let's take a look at the 2 o'clock conditions around the state. Barrow has snow, temperature at 11 degrees, east winds at 16. Gamble, cloudy at 32, northeast winds at 19. Cotsby, clear at 45, east winds at 13. Point Hope, clear, temperature misty, north winds at 7. Savunga, mostly clear at 35 degrees, east winds at 16. Here at our Shishmaref, cloudy at 40 degrees, northeast winds at 11. Here at Geno Creek, clear at 55, east winds at 22, gusts in the 29. Galvin, clear 53, east winds at 17. Koyuk's now reporting. White Mountain, mostly cloudy at 52, east winds at 13, gusts in the 16. St. Michael, cloudy, northeast winds at 9. Chateau, cloudy 49, east winds at 20. And Norvik, clear 52, northeast winds at 16. Down in Dillingham, they have rain, 43 degrees, east winds at 11. King Salmon, mostly cloudy, south winds at 9. Togiak, rain, 39, east winds at 13. Aniak, mostly cloudy, 49 degrees, east winds at 12, gusting to 19. Bethel, clear, 46 degrees, east winds at 9, gusting to 19. Cape Romanzoff off, mostly cloudy, 37 degrees and calm this afternoon. St. Mary's rain, 44, east winds at 11, gusting to 17. Mountain Village rain at 43 degrees, east winds at 13. And Emo cloudy this afternoon.
With the interior, Fairbanks mostly clear at 60 degrees, east winds at 9. Galena's clear at 56 degrees, east winds at 14, gusting to 18. Kaltag clear at 56 degrees, northeast winds at 10, gusting to 26. McGrath mostly cloudy, 53 degrees, southeast winds at 6, gusting to 15. Tanana partly cloudy, 58 degrees, northeast winds at 12, gusting to 19. And Ruby clear at 52 degrees, east winds at 14, gusting to 22. Down in Anchorage, mostly cloudy, 43 degrees, northwest winds at 7, Palmer clear at 55, southeast winds at 16, gusting to 27. Ellensville, Dotna, cloudy, 48 degrees, northeast winds at 7. Juneau, partly cloudy, 55, west winds at 10, and Sitka, clear, 55 degrees, west winds at 8. And back here at Juneau, clear skies, 55 degrees, east winds at 22, gusting at 29, visibility is at 10 miles this afternoon. And taking a look at the tide, high tides will be right until right around 5:30 this afternoon, right around 2.03 feet. And the low tide for tomorrow morning, Wednesday, 2:08 a.m. at 0.54. Time now is about 17 minutes after the hour, 2 o'clock here on this Tuesday, 12th day of May. Thanks for tuning in this afternoon. And looks like we got a alternative number if you want to get a hold of the clinic. You know, they've been having landline problems there, and their alternative number to get a hold of the clinic is 907-443-9593, extension number 2 to call. Okay, that's the clinic's alternative number at this time, 907-443-9593, extension number 2. All right. We'll continue on with more music. Here's Ed Sheeran and Shearers.

Afternoon, Northern Sound. That's Olivia Rodrigo and Get You Back here on KNSA. 24 minutes after the hour, 2 o'clock. Sure is a beautiful afternoon, one of our warmer spring days that we're having here. I think I'm going to have to take Kinsley out for a ride here later on this afternoon, early evening there. Well, you know, graduation is going on. It's coming Friday, and I'll see what else we got going on this week, taking this from the Wolfpack Daily Howl. And for tomorrow, it's going to be a small boating safety class that will be going on. May 14th, this coming Thursday, will be 8th grade promotion. And May 15th will be the graduation for the class of 2026. That will be at 7 o'clock p.m. 8th grade promotion, let's pull this up here, will be happening on Thursday. It will be going on at 1:30 in the afternoon. And graduating class for this year, 11 seniors. They are Akita Anagic, Maria Antinero, Grace Arca, Aria Busk, Chase Doty, Carter Gray, Violet Jack, Clinton Ketchetag, Ayu Roche, Isaac Smith, and Trevin Soderstrom. And congratulations to them as they will be graduating this coming Friday at 7 o'clock in the evening. All right. Wang Chung is up next in Dance Hall Days.

0: That's all Days There by Wayne Chung here on this Tuesday afternoon. 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
0: We know there's been landline problems going on here in town, so the Unal Clinic here has an alternative number that you can get a hold of if you're trying to get a hold of them. 907-443-9593. That's 907-443-9593, extension number 2. So I think I might have to try that out, but that's the alternative number if you're trying to get a hold of the clinic here in Unal Clinic. 907-443-9593, extension number 2. All right, we'll continue on with more music. Here's Paul Simon. Mm-hmm.

You know, today is one of the warmer days for the state here, and even for the interior. You know, the interior is getting some cloud-free. It's pretty much cloud-free between the Alaska Range and the Brooks Range this afternoon for much of the interior. But 2 o'clock conditions here at Unalakleet. We had clear skies, temperature at 55 degrees. East winds at 22, gusting at 29, and visibility is at 10 miles this afternoon. So a little bit of a breeze today, but, you know, it's one of the warmer days that we're having so far. And, you know, I was telling Dylan, you know, he was been hunting down the coast, heading across the river there with a four-wheeler ATV there. And I said, well, you better not go today. You know, it's pretty warm out there. And, you know, I just have to worry, you know, just having him, just thinking about him crossing over near the point there with an ATV. But, well, he's staying home today and other things to do. But it was something, one less thing to worry about. So, you know how it can be with springtime breakup there. So, everybody be careful out there. It's about 26 minutes before the hour, 3 o'clock here on this Tuesday. And let's take a look at what else is going on. This week already went through

19th, and it'll be end of the year awards that'll be going on, 1:30 over at the gym. Also going on the 18th will be the kindergarten graduation. That'll be going on at 4 o'clock. And the last day of school is scheduled for the 22nd there. All right. All right, winding down. We'll continue with more music here on KNSA. I'm going to have a song by Lady Gaga and Abracadabra.

afternoon, North and South Boston there, and more than a feeling here on KNSAFE. Alaska Bureau of Indian Affairs, Alaska BIA, is giving some information on probate and enrollment. It'll be going on later on this month in Anchorage over at the Egan Convention Center. It'll be going on Tuesday, May 19th from 9 a.m. until 6 p.m. There you'll find information on probate and estate services, enrollment services, land titles and records office, and realty. And what you need to bring are vital records you already have, accepted alternative documents, family history information, and an enrollment application. If you have any questions about this, you can call BIA Probate and Estate Services at 907-931-7435, 907-931-7435, or email ak.pes@bia.gov. It's about 13 minutes before the hour, 3 o'clock. Olivia Dean's up next, and Man I Need.

Good afternoon, North Sound. That's Lindsay Buckingham and Trouble here on Kansas State. Taking a look at sunrise and sunsets for you know Pete here on this 12th day of May. Sun rose this morning at 5:39 a.m. and will set this evening at 11:41 p.m. for approximately 18 hours and 1 minute of sunlight. Today's a gain of 6 minutes and 25 seconds over yesterday. And today's the first day that we are breaking the 18-hour mark as far as sunlight is concerned. All right, we'll continue on. It's about 6 minutes before the hour of 3 o'clock. Here's Somber and Homewrecker.

a group called the Wang Chung there, and everybody have fun tonight here on KSA. 3 o'clock conditions here at General Creek. We have mostly clear skies, temperature at 57 degrees. The winds are from the east at 23, gusting to 30 this afternoon. Visibility is at 10 miles. We've got a little bit of breeze this afternoon, but that was in the forecast. And according to the National Weather Service, we'll get in more into the detail about the weather here after this next song by In Excess and What's

SNXS there and What You Need here on KNSA. Well, take a look at Satellite Loop this afternoon. There are clouds in pretty much the bottom half of the state right now, and also clouds north of the Brooks Range at this time, too. But it seems to be fairly cloud-free between the Alaska Range and the Brooks Range this afternoon for the interior, and that's the warmest spot in the state that is warmest spots in the state this afternoon there. Got an onshore floor of clouds making their way from the Gulf of Alaska through the lower half of the state, so pretty much the lower half is under clouds this afternoon, onshore flow there. And with that onshore flow there, there's widespread showers falling east of the Kenai Peninsula this afternoon, and also through parts of Cook Inlet, and looks like Anchorage might be right on the fringe of it, though, but most of the precipitation this afternoon east of the Kenai Peninsula there. Weather forecast for eastern Norton Sound and a lot of hills updated at 4:47 this morning here on this Tuesday. For tonight, mostly cloudy, lows in lower 30s to lower 40s, northeast winds to 10. Wednesday, mostly cloudy, a slight chance of showers in the afternoon, highs in the mid-40s to mid-50s, northeast winds to 10. Wednesday night, mostly cloudy with a slight chance of showers, lows in the 30s, light winds. And for Thursday, mostly cloudy in the morning, then becoming partly sunny, highs in the mid-40s to lower 50s, light winds. So, looks like our spring-like conditions will continue. All right, here are the 3 o'clock conditions around the state. Barrow's cloudy, temperature at 11 degrees, east winds at 15. Gamble, cloudy, 32, northeast winds at 20. Cotsby, clear, 47 degrees, east winds at 15. Newlands, clear at 50 degrees, northeast winds at 17, gusts in the 22. Point Hope, clear with north winds at 8. Savunga, clear at 36 degrees, east winds at 17. Shishmaref, cloudy, 38, northeast winds at 10. Here at Genoplete, mostly clear, 57 degrees. The winds are from the east at 23, gusts in the 30. Galvin, clear, 54. East winds at 18, gusts in the 23. Koyuk's not reporting. White Mountain, clear, 53 degrees. East winds at 12, gusts in the 16. St. Michael, cloudy. Northeast winds at 12. Shaktalik, mostly cloudy, 51. East winds at 17. And Norvik, clear, 52 degrees. East winds at 15, gusts in the 20. Down in Dillingham this afternoon, rain 45 degrees, northeast winds at 9. King Salmon cloudy, south winds at 10. Togiak cloudy, 41, east winds at 12. Anya cloudy, 50 degrees, east winds at 10, gusting to 19. Bethel, mostly cloudy, 48, east winds at 15. Cape Romanzoff, mostly cloudy, 38 degrees and calm this afternoon. On the Yukon, St. Mary's cloudy, 46 degrees, east winds at 15, gusting to 18. Mountain Village is cloudy at 46 degrees, east winds at 15, and Emo is cloudy this afternoon. For the interior, Fairbanks is partly cloudy, 61 degrees, east winds at 6, and Galena clear, 57, east winds at 13, gusts in the 22. Kaltag clear at 56 degrees, northeast winds at 13, gusts in the 27. McGrath cloudy, 54, east winds at 11, gusts in the 24. Nenana is not reporting, or no sky conditions rather, at 57 degrees, northeast winds at 10. Tanana partly cloudy, 58, east winds at 10, gusting to 19, and Ruby clear, 53, east winds at 17, gusting to 25. Down in Anchorage, cloudy, 43 degrees, northwest winds at 5. Palmer cloudy at 55, southeast winds at 14, gusting to 20. And Saldatna cloudy, 48 degrees, northeast winds at 9. For Juneau, mostly clear, at 57 degrees, west winds at 11, and Sitka, mostly clear at 56 degrees, the winds are from the southwest at 8. And back here at Juneau, mostly clear skies, 57 degrees, east winds at 23, gusts in the 30, and visibility is at 10 miles this afternoon. And the tide will remain near where it's at until about 5:30 this afternoon at 2.03 feet. And low tide for tomorrow morning, Wednesday at 2:08 a.m. at 0.54. Time now is about 13 minutes after the hour, 3 o'clock here on this Tuesday. Thanks for tuning in this afternoon. And got a note here that the Enalcrete Clinic alternate number is 907-443-9593, an extension number 2.
So once again, that's the Enopete Clinic, or here, the Enopete Clinic alternate number is 907-443-9593, extension 2. All right, one more song by NXS and New Sensation.

Animals and House of the Rising Sun here on KNSA. Well, if you're trying to get a hold of the clinic, they have an alternate number. You know, been having problems with landlines the last several days, but the alternate number for the clinic here is 907-443-9593. That's 443-9593, extension number 2. All right, here's Harry Styles and American Girls.

If you're not in sound, that's Brian Adams and One Night Love Affair here on KNSA 930 AM, coming to you from Unalakleet, 29 minutes after the hour. We'll get to the birthday calendar here shortly. Here is One Republic and Need Your Love.

Illinois Public, and Need Your Love here on Kansas State. Got another song. Well, we have a song moving up on AT40 right now. It's by Hillary Duff, right? Hillary Duff. And right now it's ranked at number 26 this week, and the song is called Roommates. Having a little bit of an internet problem here, but here's Hillary Duff and a song called Roommates.

That's Hilary Duff and Roommates here on KNSA. It's about 3:36 and time to take a look at the birthday calendar for today. And today is Tuesday, the 12th day of May. We have five birthdays on the calendar for this date. They are for John Oyumik, E. Michael Haugen II, Bernard Schwind, Jack Bruckner, and Anita Thorpe. Happy birthday to you all, and to those folks that are tuning in, happy birthday to you, and also happy anniversary to the folks that have anniversaries also. Well, if you're trying to get a hold of the clinic, they have an alternate number, and the number is 907-443-9593. You know, there's been problems with the landlines here, and that's the clinic's alternate number, extension number 2. So once again, 907-443-9593, extension 2, and that's for the clinic here. Alaska Bureau of Indian Affairs is giving some information on probate and enrollment. This is going on in Anchorage later on this month. It'll be going on Tuesday, May 19th at the Egan Convention Center from 9 a.m. until 6 p.m. They will have information about probate and estate services. Enrollment services, land titles, and records office will be there, along with realty. What to bring? You can bring vital records you already have, accepted alternative documents, family history information, and also enrollment application there. If you have any questions, you can get a hold of BIA Probate and Estate Services at 907-931-7435. That's 931-7435. Or you can email ak.pes@bia.gov. And that'll be happening Tuesday, May 19th from 9 a.m. until 6 p.m. over at the Egan Convention Center in Anchorage. All right, we shall continue on with more music here on KNSA. Sabrina Carpenter is up next, and When Did You Get Hot? Yeah.

New Norton Sound. That's the Steve Miller Band and Swing Town here on KSA's. Sung by Terrence Trent D'Arby and Wishing Well.

appearance, Trent Darby, and wishing you all here on Kansas. Hey, this has been Jerry here with you this afternoon. You're on this Tuesday, this 12th day of May. Thanks for tuning in. They haven't updated a forecast, so we'll take a look at what's happening for tonight and into Wednesday. Tonight, mostly cloudy. Lows in the lower 30s to lower 40s, northeast winds to 10. For Wednesday, mostly cloudy, a slight chance of showers in the afternoon. Highs in the mid 40s to mid 50s, northeast winds to 10. We'll be signing off this afternoon with Tears for Fears and Everybody Wants to Rule the World. Have a good day and be safe out there.

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1: This is their way of moving the goalposts, of changing the rules during the game, of stacking the deck, of rigging the outcomes, whatever terminology you want to use.
2: Republican-run states are rushing to consolidate GOP power after the Supreme Court further weakened the Voting Rights Act.
3: For Tuesday, May 12th, this is All Things Considered from NPR News.
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3: 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President Trump is going to China.